0: I'm Stephanie Flanders, and you're listening to a portion of this week's Trumponomics podcast on Bloomberg Radio. Today I'm speaking with Becca Wasser, Defence Lead for Bloomberg Economics, and Jerry Doyle, Global Defence Editor for Bloomberg News, about the $2 trillion race to control future battlefields. The focus of these meetings recently, particularly under President Trump, has tended to be money, the constant and reasonable refrain from the US being that Europe needs to spend more on confronting the risks at their borders and shouldn't continue to rely only on the security blanket of the US. But it's not just NATO. Defence spending is ramping up all over the world in a new global arms race that could look and feel very different from the last one. For the first time since the Cold War, many countries are aiming to acquire nuclear weapons, or at least look like they might want to. And the guardrails previously constraining that proliferation have more or less fallen away. We're also seeing very dramatically how drones and AI have transformed the battlefield in Ukraine and Iran, and that has countries trying to beat their rivals to the next generation of hypersonic weapons and other things. So all of this, I think, could raise big questions, not just about the conduct of future wars, but also, given the amounts involved, shape parts of our economy. So what are the key features of this new arms race, and what's it going to mean for the global economy if governments, one after the other, make military tech one of their biggest investment priorities? Becca Wasser is the defense lead for Bloomberg Economics. Previously, she led studies and war games for the U.S. Department of Defense at the Center for a New American Security and at the RAND Corporation. Becca's also been a staff member on a congressionally appointed committee on the national defense strategy. Becca, welcome back to Trumponomics.
1: Yeah, thanks for having me.
0: And Jerry Doyle is global defense editor on the news side for Bloomberg News. Jerry, thanks for coming.
2: Thanks for having me.
0: Jerry, just tell us, what are people buying, or what are governments buying, and why is so much of it happening right now?
2: Well, so much of this investment in defense technology kind of started with the Russian invasion of Ukraine. That sort of lent urgency to the whole situation, not just in Europe, but globally, as countries started to quickly realize that they might have underinvested since the end of the Cold War. So that led a lot of countries to start buying a lot of the traditional things that you expect to see on a battlefield, the tanks, the planes, missiles, artillery was a huge priority. And now we've sort of moved past that and started to look at what is going to be the technology that's going to dominate the future battlefield. For decades during the Cold War, you saw that manifest itself, that arms race manifest itself in terms of nuclear weapons, not just the total stockpile sizes, but, you know, strange, novel ways of delivering them, different effects that you can create with nuclear weapons. And this current arms race that we're seeing right now is not about that. It's not about, you know, being able to deliver megatons worth of death onto a city. It's sort of more subtle. It's trying to find ways to give yourself an advantage in the future, doing things like investment, drones for different types of things, for defense, for offense, for surveillance, the militarization of space, trying to figure out ways to protect your satellites in orbit, trying to find ways to give your military an advantage with the things that you place in orbit. And then hypersonic weapons, which are sort of a more traditional means of destruction, but with a novel twist of being able to maneuver at extremely high speeds, avoid air defenses, and so on. And we've seen that, and we've seen the drones sort of in practice happening on battlefields right now. And it's about trying to figure out a way to refine that, trying to figure out ways to improve and apply these things on a large scale.
1: I think Jerry raises something that's really interesting, and it's using all of these technologies to gain an advantage. But what does that look like? And I think here there's a few things. There's the decision advantage. Who can make decisions faster and therefore gain the initiative? And that's where things like AI-enabled technologies come in. But you also have this idea of mass. Who can put more on the battlefield at any given time to overwhelm defenses, to overwhelm your adversary? And that's where you see things like low-cost drones and lower-cost missiles come in. And then I think the last area of advantage is this idea of cost. Who can do that cheapest. And that's where some of these more traditional weapon systems, these higher-end missiles, hypersonics, space, that's all very expensive. And that's why you see a lot of governments and a lot of militaries going all in on AI and all in on drones, because they think that it can get them the best effect for the cheapest bang on the buck. But just on their own, drones aren't going to be the solution to all problems. And I think sometimes we do see a lot of militaries, particularly those that either have manpower constraints, like Ukraine, or those who have fiscal constraints, like arguably some countries in Europe, going all in on drones to try and make up for those shortfalls.
2: It's absolutely true that, you know, drones are a useful tool, right? But they don't really fully replace a lot of the high-end weapons. You talk about destroying a tank with these tiny first-person view drones that you see in Ukraine.

0: every day, there seem to be, there's sort of two things that we get told, and it feels like they can't both be true. On the one hand, at least in the early stages of the Ukraine war and people learning about drones and drones becoming a much bigger element of all of these battlefields, we got the sense that it was going to be kind of cheap. And you, as Becky, you say, you know, you think of it's going to be good, high bang for your buck. But there's also this sense of the sheer amount of technology involved in getting the most out of them and also developing all these other kinds of arms suggests that, you know, none of this is getting cheaper. And if anything, it's still giving a massive advantage to the countries that have the deepest pockets. There seem to be different strands. It's kind of, on the one hand, it's a, you talk about it in some of your stuff about being a leveling technology, AI, and some of the other modern technology in innovation. You can have a country that's much smaller, Ukraine's a classic example, kind of punch above its weight. But on the other hand, it does seem that scale is still incredibly important for being able to move ahead with these cutting-edge technologies.
1: I think it's fair to say that a country with deeper pockets, like a China or the United States, would be able to do more with that. They would be able to put more resources into production, be able to put more resources into research and development and so on. But the effect that they're able to get in terms of magnifying the power of their own military is going to be diminished because they have all these other capabilities that kind of do the same thing or do it better. And so what drones and some of these other technologies, you mentioned AI is another good example, what they do is enable somebody who can't afford the high end, maybe who can't afford a bunch of sixth generation fighters, who doesn't have massive constellations of satellites overhead, who doesn't have cruise missiles that can fly thousands of miles, they're going to be able to get something like 80% of the combat effectiveness, be able to do 80% of the things for a lot less money. And if you are a resource-constrained country or military, that's a good trade-off.
0: We should sort of get a sense of some of the numbers involved. When I talk about how there's countries are ramping up spending around the world, I mean, what kind of numbers are we talking about for the increase in defense spending?
2: Well, if you want to look at just the U.S. system alone, the U.S. defense budget request this year is $1.5 trillion. That's just for this year, and that amounts to roughly 3.4% of GDP spent on defense. For the U.S., that's actually sizably lower than what it had been spending in the Cold War, where it had
0: a share of GDP. Probably a lot higher than it was a few years ago.
2: Exactly. And I mean, I think, again, if we want to pull it back to the NATO summit, where defense spending is very much going to be the topic of conversation, you do see the ramp up in Europe to move toward that goal of 3.5% of GDP to be spent on core defense spending by 2035 and 2030. Some of the work that we've done at Bloomberg Economics show that, you know, the top countries in Europe are likely to undershoot that target, and that it's going to be a very slow ramp up to get to 3.5% of GDP. And that's also going to come at a really high amount of taking on debt.
0: Jerry, I think the figure that we had for the sort of global piece of this, at least on some aspects, was $2 trillion across three continents, which is, you know, not far off the sort of some of the numbers we used to in relative terms for the Cold War nuclear buildups. One thing we know from that research that Becca mentioned is that the, any kind of economic dividend, you know, governments like to talk about, well, we're spending more and it's going to produce jobs and manufacturing and it all sounds great if you can get past the military spending part. But when you actually look at the how much economic impact there is, it's probably less than other kinds of infrastructure spending. And in Europe particularly is going to depend a lot on whether they can grow the domestic defense sector, because otherwise they're going to just be bringing in a lot of imports from the US. So how are they looking on that?
1: Individually, European countries are not in a great position. Like, many of them have a defense champion of various size. But usually there's a focus on one thing. Like, they make avionics, or they make ships, or they make air defense systems, they make tanks, artillery shells, engines, something like that. Rarely, in a case sort of like Germany or France, you have even bigger companies or an assortment of companies that can do a lot of these things at a high level and sort of enable them to have a very well-developed defense industry. But in order for Europe to really compete in this global arms race that we're talking about, there has

0: to be collective action. There has to be coordination about who's building what. There has to be coordination on spending. There has to be coordination on what the priorities are, which right now we see as being, again, satellites, like space-based military infrastructure. We see air defense as being another big one. And then there's sort of more boring but high-impact stuff like transport aircraft, like strategic airlift, we call it, being able to move tanks and people all around the continent pretty easily. That's something that Europe doesn't have a lot of, and it kind of relies on the U.S. for and NATO.
1: Coming up, more from my conversation with Becca Wasser, defense lead for Bloomberg Economics, and Jerry Doyle, global defense editor for Bloomberg News. I'm Stephanie Flanders, and you're listening to the Trumponomics podcast on Bloomberg Radio.
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22: I'm Stephanie Flanders, and you're listening to a portion of this week's Trumponomics podcast on Bloomberg Radio. Today I'm speaking with Becca Wasser, defense lead for Bloomberg Economics, and Jerry Doyle, global defense editor for Bloomberg News, about the $2 trillion race to control future battlefields. Jerry had sort of started off talking to us about the sort of tech piece of this and how that was driving some of these investments. And if we sort of combine that with the discussion we've just had, I mean, it does suggest that if governments are going to be investing more in research and development in the military space and needing to be much more connected to the companies that are developing these new technologies, that feels like even the future of AI itself, or certainly whole areas of technology, could be shaped by the fact that we're in a time of globally increasing defense spending.
23: Yeah, I think so. And, you know, if you look at a country like China, where there's this intense interweaving of the public and the private sector and, you know, the universities and the government.
22: You talk about the civil-military fusion.
23: Exactly, yeah. Exactly. Where, you know, in some sense that gives China an advantage, because any breakthrough that happens, whether it's at a private company or a research university or, you know, in some, you know, random lab in the hinterlands, it will end up in the hands of the Chinese government, or they will at least have the opportunity to evaluate it and decide whether that's going to be, you know, militarily applicable or not. That also translates into traditional defense buildouts as well. You know, if the Chinese government decides that they need more aircraft, there's not really a fight over, you know, whose congressional district it gets built in or anything like that. It, you know, sort of the machine starts up. And then you compare and contrast that to the way Europe is set up, where, as Becca said, there's always going to be friction about, you know, who's going to be the winner, who's going to be the loser. We saw that, you know, FCAS program, which was supposed to, you know, have the two largest aircraft companies in Europe, like Dassault and Airbus, are going to just combine forces and make this sixth generation plane. We saw that fall apart because the two companies couldn't get along. And that's not something really that happens in China. So to that extent, they might have an advantage in the way they move this sort of innovation forward.
22: Becca, I'm sort of harking back on this point about the closer connection between the government and the tech sector. I mean, I guess we saw that most recently with that between Anthropic and the Pentagon. A lot of people would be concerned that the biggest tech firms who are right at the forefront of this and the biggest amounts of money are going into the military applications of AI rather than other things. Is that, I mean, should we be worried that that's just going to shape the future of AI?
29: I mean, we should be worried about, you know, how AI is going to be integrated into the military more broadly. There are some very benign applications. One of the ones that I've heard the most from the U.S. military is trying to use AI to speed up essentially its modeling for how it gets logistics from one place to another, right? That's a, to me, that's a benign way. Like, okay, let's speed up processes. Let's speed up things that take tons of hours of people just, you know, hand jamming things into a spreadsheet like it's 1999. Instead, you know, trying to think about the ways in which you can have good use cases, but you could also equally have some negative use cases. And traditionally, the Pentagon has put some guardrails. Some of those guardrails have actually been relaxed by the Trump administration. So now we've seen in places on the battlefield, specifically in the Iran war, where there's been heavy use of AI tools, particularly Palantir's Maven Smart System, to try and speed up some of the targeting processes to get that decision-making advantage that so many militaries want. You know, that puts the US and frankly other militaries on a potentially tricky slope. That's not to say that there are not guardrails against using AI for some of the most dangerous things. I think there's a lot of pushback, and rightfully so, on the integration of AI into nuclear command and control. So essentially, whether AI can help make decisions about the use or non-use of nuclear weapons. To me, that should be very much a human decision-making process.
22: Jerry, I started mentioning about the nuclear piece, and countries might have concluded from the way the world has gone recently that actually they have an interest in acquiring nuclear weapons. Supposedly, we only have 9 nuclear powers currently in the world. But are we actually seeing countries developing an increase in the number of countries wanting to develop? And is there a potential and rather frightening overlap with our previous conversation about AI?
23: In the defense world, there's always the possibility of frightening overlap. It's frightening overlap all the way down. But looking at nuclear weapons specifically, as far as we know, nobody who doesn't currently have nuclear weapons has actively spun up a program to create them. What we have seen is expression of interest from European countries about getting more deeply involved with existing nuclear programs, specifically France's. Macron has spoken, you know, sort of in very plain terms about France wanting to expand its arsenal, wanting to offer a nuclear umbrella to the rest of Europe to sort of replace what he sees as, you know, the U.S. pulling back from its commitments there. We also see in Asia sort of open conversations in Japan and South Korea about acquiring nuclear weapons. That work hasn't started yet, as far as we've known, and there hasn't been any official government decision to move that forward. But the fact that those conversations are happening in the open says that it's real, right? That desire, that fear is there. Nobody wants to get left behind. And when you see what's happened in places like Ukraine and Iran, the easiest equation to apply to that is, well, you know, if those countries had had nuclear weapons,
22: like North Korea,
23: this wouldn't have happened. That's exactly right. And as Becca said, further applying, you know, developing technologies to nuclear arsenal, things like artificial intelligence, that is a concern, and it's something to be worried about. I think at this point, everybody who has nuclear weapons is extremely aware of the problems that they come from linking artificial intelligence to nuclear stockpiles. When I was in Singapore for the Shangri-La Dialogue, there's a high-ranking generals in both the People's Liberation Army, China, and Pakistan's military sort of spoke openly about this, that their fear of AI was not that it would sort of, you know, take over in sort of an actual artificial intelligence way, but that tools using AI would speed up decision-making processes to the point where people would sort of lose their cool, essentially. You know, they would think, you know, instead of having 20 minutes to respond to a nuclear attack or 10 minutes or something, everything would move so fast with, you know, recommendation for responses and things like that, that somebody would make a rash decision and things would get worse instead of better. So those are the kind of guardrails, I think, that broadly countries are looking to apply to that sort of thing.
22: And of course, we did have examples in the Cold War of that, you know, where the machine is telling an individual pilot or whatever, This is a nuclear attack. And
23: exactly.
22: At least there were minutes there as opposed to seconds for them
23: exactly.
22: to think, is this realistic?
23: And it relied on humans ultimately to make the decision about what to do next.
22: In the past, defense departments have been very good at talking a good game about fantastic new technologies that were coming down the track. We had Star Wars. Now we've had, Becca has done some very elaborate costing that where the numbers get very large for the so-called Golden Dome that Donald Trump has talked about for the whole of the US. And an awful lot of that money has been wasted. They talked a good game, but didn't really pan out. Is an awful lot of this money just going to be wasted?
23: I mean, yes. It's hard to say how much, though, because sometimes technology pans out. Sometimes you set out to go to the moon and you do it. But other times, you know, you set out to build orbital nuclear defenses and it just doesn't work. You spend, you know, hundreds and hundreds of billions of dollars on it and nothing gets in orbit and nothing works. And then you give up and walk away. And then you try again 30 years later, which is what we're doing right now. Of course, that remains to be seen whether Golden Dome is going to be what it is being pitched as being or whether any of the technology being developed for it will become real.
22: And or useful for the rest of the economy, because that's the other thing that is always said is the technological spillovers.
23: That's true. I mean, a lot of this stuff is fairly narrowly focused. It's hard to see, you know, what an application for, you know, a high energy laser would be, you know, in my backyard, as much as I'd love to have one, you know, aerospace based.
22: Because it's loads of money at not very many jobs and not very many civilian applications.
23: Yeah, I mean, exactly. So, you know, it remains to be seen. I think some of that will become real and weaponized, and some of it will find its way into the arsenals of the U.S. and China and Europe and other countries. And some of it will end up having civilian applications, but some large percentage of it, less than half, I would say, will just be on dead ends. And that's just kind of the nature of the game when it comes to developing defense technology.
22: I guess in the end, if we never found out whether it worked or not, might even be a good outcome for humanity.
23: I'd sign up for that.
22: All right. So I guess I don't know if it's positive or not that we've concluded that it's not very good for the economy and may not work, but at least it costs a lot of money.
23: When you put it that way, it doesn't sound great, does it?
29: But do you want to know what also is expensive? War. War is expensive. And ultimately, so much of these weapons is not just about this idea of prosecuting war. It's to actually deter war from happening in the first place. And so, yes, there's almost this perverse incentive where you do see high defense budgets. You see a lot of money being wasted on, say, a missile technology that doesn't work, only to be used later on in another application that does work. But ultimately, all of this is trying to make it so that countries feel safe and protected and can deter aggression from happening so we don't find ourselves in catastrophic war that can cost trillions and trillions of dollars.
23: Yeah, and just on top of that, if you look at the Cold War as an example, like the absolute mind-boggling number of nuclear weapons there were and delivery systems and all just the crazy stuff that they came up with to conduct nuclear war. In the end, all of that served the purpose, if you sort of buy into the theory behind it of making sure it never happened. You know, and I guess some of the proof in the pudding there is that as soon as the Cold War ended, a lot of those stockpiles just disappeared.
22: Well, it strikes me we also felt secure for a lot less money when there was confidence in collective security arrangements like NATO, but that is another matter. Becca and Jerry, thank you so much.
29: Thank you.
22: Listening to Trumponomics from Bloomberg. It was hosted by me, Stephanie Flanders, and I was joined by Becca Wasser, Defence Lead for Bloomberg Economics, and Jerry Doyle, Global Defence Editor for Bloomberg News. Trumponomics was produced by Moses Andam and Summer Sadi, with help from Amy Keane, and sound design by Blake Maples and Kelly Gary. 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I'm Stephanie Flanders, and this is Bloomberg.
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6: From Bloomberg World Headquarters in New York, I'm Doug Krisner. Let's update top stories, and we'll look at market action, beginning with crude oil. Prices are higher right now after the U.S. military began launching additional rounds of strikes against Iran. The action began at around 3 p.m. Eastern time, and shortly afterward, the U.S. said that it had resumed a naval blockade of Iranian ports and coast. WTI crude oil right now is up about 0.9% at $80. The Brent contract at $85.70 with a gain of nearly 1.2%. Earlier in the day, President Trump retreated from his plan to impose a 20% charge on cargo shipped through the Strait of Hormuz. This change occurred when allies pushed back on the president and urged him to drop it. He said that the expected revenue will be replaced by forthcoming direct investments from Gulf states into the United States, although he did not specify any dollar amount or which countries would be participating. We heard today from the head of the Fed, Kevin Warsh, testifying before the House Financial Services Committee today and said that the Fed has no tolerance for high inflation. He seemed to downplay today's CPI data, focusing on instead on the Fed's mission, saying it was not accomplished. In terms of CPI, we're looking at a rate of 3.5% in terms of price increases. That's headline CPI for the month of June, which takes us down from the headline rate in May of 4.2%. U.S. Treasury yields moved lower right across the curve, especially at the short end of the yield, as the market kind of was a little more relaxed when it came to the notion of the Fed being inclined to raise interest rates in the near term. The two-year Treasury dropped about 9 basis points. Right now in the Tokyo session, we're steady at 4.19%. We've got a 10-year at 4.58%. Right now in Tokyo, the Nikkei rising about 0.3%. In Hong Kong, Hang Seng is up about 0.9%. Have a rally underway in semiconductor stocks in Seoul. The SK Hynix share is up nearly 9%. The Kospi is up 5.5% at this hour. Global news, 24 hours a day. 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
24: Should we just get Elon out of the way?
25: Yeah, let's
24: Elon it up. Who else is getting Elon out of the way? Is
25: potentially a pair of ETFs.
24: A pair of ETFs. I've been like banging this drum for a while that, like, you know, everybody complains about SpaceX joining stock indexes.
25: Yeah.
24: Like a lot.
25: Like
24: this stuff comes up occasionally, but I've never really seen it to this degree of fervor. People are really, really mad about SpaceX joining the NASDAQ 100 index. They're really mad about the possibility that it might join the S&P.
25: It's a little bit beautiful. Like, this is the most the general public has ever cared about index methodology.
24: Yeah, I know, right?
25: It's nice.
24: And it's so strange because it's like, I'm really mad that they changed their rules to allow SpaceX in, which, you know, NASDAQ sort of did, and S&P thought about doing it and didn't do.
25: FTSE Russell also did.
24: Yeah, FTSE Russell did. People got really emotional about, like, the sanctity of index constitution rules.
25: What a time.
24: Like, to me, like, it seemed like, okay, like, this is a giant company, and we're, like, a big index that represents the giant companies in the world, and if the giant company doesn't get into the index because of our rules, like, yeah, maybe we should tweak our rules. I think it's a reasonable thing for the index providers to think, but nobody else thinks that. Everyone thinks it's cheating for Elon Musk to get put into indexes, and so a lot of people are really mad about it, and there was a great Bloomberg article this week about retail investors being mad about it and saying things like, I think he's on the side of evil. There are ways to not have Elon Musk in your stock portfolio, which people do in this article. One of these ways is to, like, switch out of the U.S. stock indexes and into, like, international stock indexes, which seems like a crazy overreaction.
25: Yeah. You're making a lot of other choices that aren't related to Elon Musk. Yes.
24: When I wrote about, like, there should be a index fund with no Elon, people were like, oh, what about this, like, small cap index? It's like, okay, yeah, but, like, that's a different proposition.
25: Sure, yeah.
24: But no, the obvious answer, and, like, you know, the Bloomberg article this week talked about direct indexing. There's a lot of obvious answers, but one of the main ones is, like, you know, buy the NASDAQ 99, 98, buy the NASDAQ 100 without the companies you don't want. And now, Subversive ETFs is launching, or is filed for,
25: yes,
24: the QQNE and SPNE. NE stands for no Elon, the NASDAQ 100 and S&P 500 ex Elon.
25: Yeah.
24: So basically it's all of the companies in the NASDAQ 100 or the S&P 500, except for those that are run by Elon Musk, which right now is SpaceX and Tesla.
25: That's the thing. Like, for the S&P 500 one, especially, like, you're just excluding Tesla.
24: Yeah.
25: And Tesla has a 1.75% weighting in the S&P 500. So it feels like, what's the point?
24: Well, the point is that you are getting mostly the same stocks.
25: You're getting
24: hopefully a comparable performance, but you are not having Elon, which clearly people want. Like, that's the thing that people want.
25: You have the moral
24: high ground. Whatever you want. Whatever the thing is that makes you, like, go around calling your broker being like, how can I find an index with no Elon? You have that.
25: Mm-hmm.
24: And now your broker can be like, oh, here it is.
25: Yeah.
24: I don't know.
25: It's
24: just like a market. Like, this is not based on, like, deep analysis of factor exposures. This is based on, like, people want the thing, so we'll give it to them.
25: Yeah. I feel like you were about to say marketing, and that is what this is.
24: Sure.
25: Yeah.
24: Everything, like, man, how many ETFs have we talked about? Like, it's a consumer product.
25: Yeah.
24: Right? You want to give people the consumer product they want.
25: Isabel Lee at Bloomberg wrote this up. She quoted an ETF industry analyst who I chat with a lot. His name is Dave Nadig. And he was one of those people who had a lot of opinions about SpaceX being added into a bunch of these indexes. But he said that they may well attract some money that doesn't think too hard, but these kind of narrowcast micro ideas aren't really for anyone. Fun marketing, not a real investment thesis. So, I mean, this is one of those ETFs.
24: Why does it have to be a real investment thesis?
25: Well, I mean, if you think about
24: is that not a real investment thesis? Like, it's not a, like, systematic, like, based on broad study of the entire stock market. But, like,
25: right,
24: some people are like, look, I'm not a stock expert. I want to own the index funds. I'm not going to think about every company that I own. I want to own a passive index thing. But this Elon stuff freaks me out, right? And, like, that's not an unreasonable, like, these companies traded, you know, very high multiples of sales. Like, SpaceX is trading on, you know, plans for space data centers. Like, it's not crazy to think, I don't know a lot about stocks, but I think these stocks are overvalued, right?
25: Mm-hmm.
24: Like, not investment advice. It's just, like, that's a thing that people clearly think. Like, some people think, oh, I don't like the cut of Elon Musk's jib, but some people think, oh, these stocks are overvalued and it's bad that they've been put into the indexes.
25: So,
24: like,
25: yeah,
24: you're selling a real investment thesis to those people.
25: Yeah.
24: Or you're selling them their investment thesis.
25: It's fair. I think the point that
24: it's fine
25: Dave is making, or maybe the point that I want him to be making, is that you think about these, like, very narrow niche ETFs, and they tend to exist for a while, they float along, they trade, they don't gather any money, and then they shut down probably within the next year.
24: Yeah, sure. I agree, and this might be a very narrow niche ETF, but, like, I don't know, like, we've been talking about this a lot. Like, this thesis is not that narrow, right?
25: Mm-hmm.
24: Like, this thesis is something that a lot of people are worried about.
25: Yeah. Well, the fun thing is that, I mean, if these launch, we can talk about it in 6 months and see how it's actually done.
24: I know, but like people don't care.
25: That's the problem. I mean, you get all these like wild filings and
24: the Bloomberg article about people trying to avoid Elon. They quote a guy saying, "I would not feel bad about never buying SpaceX, no matter how well it does." Like, what I'm saying is, like, the thing we'll know in 6 months. We'll know how much money it took in, which is important.
25: Yes,
24: but like there'll also be performance, right? Like either SpaceX will or won't outperform the NASDAQ index.
25: Yeah,
24: and nobody in this fund will care.
25: Yeah.
24: They'll be like, I'm still glad I stayed out of SpaceX.
25: Yeah. I would also love to check in with that guy specifically, though. If, I mean, SpaceX quadruples in value or something, I would imagine that maybe he'll feel a little bit of FOMO. I'm not a SpaceX
24: fool. People really don't like Elon.
25: I know, but people really like money. It's like competing.
24: But it's 1% of your portfolio.
25: Yeah. Yeah. To your point on no one caring. Like, again, as an ETF person, I take that as like, you have all these strange little funds out there that have like no assets that just bump around, but they get a lot of coverage because they're interesting.
24: Yes. Like an ETF is a way, is like a form of expression. It's like a way to like package an investment idea. And sometimes those investment ideas are appealing to a lot of investors, but other times they're just funny ideas. And so they're fun to talk about, right?
25: Yeah.
24: It's just like a little thesis. This is Subversive, which launched these, also runs the Nancy Pelosi copy trading ETF.
25: Exactly.
24: Which again, like, like you have an investment thesis, like Nancy Pelosi and other Democratic lawmakers are regularly trading on inside information. They also have a Republican one. They have a Democrat and a Republican ETF. Mm-hmm. You could have a thesis like, those guys are trading on inside information, so I want to copy them so I can make money. But like, I kind of think that mainly it's performance art, right? Like, it's mainly
25: performance
24: art. Isn't it kind of fun to have a ETF that copies Nancy Pelosi's trades?
25: Yeah, I guess the key to not being grumpy about it is to view it in that way. Like, it is performance art.
24: Right. Dave Nadig is an ETF purist who like believes that ETFs are an important part of the portfolio and should be constructed in a responsible way. But like, I just, there's a lot of investment options out there, and like, this is a fun way to produce funny ones. But this one is not that fun. Like the Elon one, like, I really think the thesis is just like pretty normal. And like, we've talked about it in a very straightforward, like, this should be the product that people offer because people want it.
25: Yeah. In terms of out there ideas, this isn't that out there.
24: Totally fine.
25: It's definitely in the zeitgeist.
24: So the SpaceX joined the NASDAQ 100 basically Monday evening or Tuesday morning, depending how you count. And it's been like, it went down that day. Like, it closed down on Monday.
25: Mm-hmm.
24: Despite, you know, tens of millions of shares trading in because all the index funds had to buy it. And this brought some attention to the index rebalancing trade. What also brought attention to the index rebalancing trade is that two portfolio managers at Millennium made $3.7 billion doing it last month.
25: Yeah. At first I thought like year to date, like that $3.7 billion. The singular month of June was fantastic for these guys, having the time of their life. And there was a lot happening in June, obviously.
24: I have talked to people who work at these multi-strategy hedge funds, and one question I've asked is, like, if you're an index rebalance trader, like, there's some big indexes that rebalance, you know, quarterly, twice a year, whatever. Do these people come to work every day?
25: Yeah.
24: Everyone assures me, yes, they work very hard all year round.
25: I'm sure.
24: But, like, you know, their job is kind of focused on a couple of big dates. And while apparently they work very hard all year round, like, they clearly sometimes are doing huge trades, and sometimes they're not doing any trades because
25: they're
24: like,
25: just thinking
24: no
25: about
24: rebalancing. They're thinking very hard.
25: Yeah.
24: But in June, there were a lot of rebalancings. One of the things that, you know, the Bloomberg article about this mentioned is like, there's like five events. There's, but one of them is SpaceX joining the NASDAQ, and I think the FTSE and a few other things.
25: I mean, Russell had its annual reconstitution.
24: Yeah. So there's a lot of stuff going on. And they were deploying a lot of capital, and they made a boatload of money.
25: Yeah. So there was a bunch. I mean, this story was so well read and also made the rounds on social media. And as discussed, I bookmarked a lot of tweets about this.
24: A lot of people were calculating how much the individual like, people took home, which I would not work anymore if I had done one really good index rebalancing.
25: I mean, God bless. You just got to get one home run. Friend of the pod, Gappy, pointed out that this is very cyclical, a lot of boom and bust. Someone else tweeted out.
24: Yeah, like these same pods lost hundreds of millions of dollars a while back.
25: Yeah, specifically, there's a story from March of 2025 talking about the uncharacteristic loss that this team lost in February, which was like $900 million or something.
24: Now they have had a more characteristic game.
25: So you have to have a strong stomach, it seems like, to be in the index rebalancing game.
24: Yeah, strong stomach. So like the index rebalancing trade is like essentially a liquidity provision trade. Like,
25: yes.
24: Index funds need to buy so much stock all at once, and that's terrible. People sometimes get mad at the index rebalancers because they think that they're front running the index funds because like they know the index funds have to buy and so they're buying ahead of the index funds, which is kind of true. But if they didn't do that, the index funds would have to do all of their buying at the close on like the one day and they would have to pay up so much, like the stock would spike up at the close as there was like tens of millions of shares of new orders from index funds and nobody to sell it to them.
25: Mm-hmm.
24: So what the rebalancing traders are doing is they're selling it to them, right? They're saying, okay, we know that, you know, at the close on Monday, index funds are going to have to buy 60 million shares of SpaceX or whatever it is. So we're going to buy some stock so we can sell them 60 million shares at the close. So this stock doesn't spike up at the close on the rebalance day. And so it's probably helpful to index funds. And like there are studies showing that like index funds have less slippage basically because of like the existence of this trade. And they get a fee for it in expectation.
25: Yeah.
24: They get an at-risk fee for it. 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I'm Matt Levine.
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1: From ABC News, I'm Dave Packer. A deadly boat accident on the San Francisco Bay. The vessel capsized after a reported fire.
11: When San Francisco firefighters arrived at the capsized pontoon-style boat, they found a lifeless victim.
17: They initiated CPR and an immediate transport to the shore.
11: Fire Chief Dean Crispin says that person died. He says two other victims from the boat are missing. A large-scale search effort is underway to find those victims in the water. What made the boat capsize is not clear, but there were white caps on the water. Alex Stone, ABC News.
1: ICE telling ABC News that the officer involved in the deadly shooting of a 26-year-old Colombian man in Maine had a decade of federal law enforcement experience with required training. But sources tell us he was a newly sworn-in ICE officer and had previously been a law enforcement officer with the Department of Veterans Affairs since 2017. President Trump's border czar, Tom Homan, today.
18: We'll let the investigation play out, and where it lands, it lands. If officers acted inappropriately or illegally, it'd be held accountable, just like they were in Minnesota.
1: It was the second such shooting in a week, coming after another fatal shooting during a traffic stop in Houston. President Trump is reinstating the blockade in the Strait of Hormuz due to Iranian attacks.
22: This is the fourth consecutive day of back-and-forth airstrikes between the U.S. and Iran. We've seen it progressively escalate, both sides really, and mostly concentrated from the U.S. side on port cities around the Strait of Hormuz.
1: ABC's Christian Cordero. A rare appearance on Capitol Hill as two Supreme Court justices sat before a House Appropriations panel to explain why the court needs millions of dollars for increased security. Justice Amy Coney Barrett.
23: Many of us, me included, have received threatening anonymous deliveries designed to intimidate and harass us.
1: Justice Elena Kagan was also there. Taco Bell pulling some ingredients at select restaurants as a precautionary measure amid an outbreak of a parasitic intestinal illness. You're listening to ABC News.
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1: Bipartisan group of lawmakers has introduced a proposal to address the Social Security Retirement Trust Fund shortfall projected for 2032. Oil prices have been trending back up since strikes resumed in Iran and attacks restarted on tankers in the Strait of Hormuz. Patrick DeHaan, head of petroleum analysis at Gas Buddy, predicts the price of the pump will keep rising for the next several weeks.
2: I do fully expect that the national average could get close to that $4 a gallon mark in the next week or 10 days.
1: The price for a barrel of Brent crude rose 10% Monday, another 1% today, settling in at $84. One of the major U.S. airlines is rolling out a new seating option.
4: United's offering Economy Plus seats, a row with the middle seat blocked out. It'll be available on the new Airbus A321 XLR. Passengers will have access to a shared table that runs across the middle seat. The airline touts extra elbow room. There's also another motivation. By not selling these seats in these rows, United will not need to add a fifth flight attendant to these flights. So far, there's no details on pricing.
1: Researchers say an experimental drug might help slow early Alzheimer's disease in different ways than today's treatments because they say it lowers levels of a brain's protein called tau. That's part of a toxic duo that fuels Alzheimer's, but up until now, drugs made to target the protein have failed. A larger study is now planned. Dave Packer, ABC News.
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0: Hey there, you're listening to The Deal with Alex Rodriguez and Jason Kelly on Bloomberg Radio. I'm Jason Kelly, and today you're hearing a part of our conversation with two-time Olympic gold medalist and hockey star, Hillary Knight. Hillary Knight joins us, truly one of the goats of the game of hockey. What a treat. We've watched you over the years. We watched you win a gold medal not that long ago now. Probably feels like a long time for you since so much has happened in the intervening time. So welcome to The Deal.
1: Yeah, thanks for having me. It feels like yesterday, right? The gold medal win.
0: Does it? Yeah, yeah.
1: Sometimes. Sometimes, and then when I'm doing something athletic, I'm like, wow, I should kind of get back on the horse.
0: Yeah, absolutely. So speaking of the off season, I mean, it's such a fascinating time for professional hockey, especially women's professional hockey. It feels like that something really special and interesting is happening, finally, I dare say, with a professional women's hockey league. It's happening. So give us a sense of what it feels like on the inside and whether it does feel like, wow, okay, we're doing this. Because you've been a part of this for a long time.
1: Yeah, well, I think, first off, we just finished year three, right? So we're very much so in the infancy in comparative to other professional leagues out there. And I know our salaries were recently published and people were like, oh my gosh, they're so low. And yeah, they are low, but they also are like a starting point for us to continue to build and grow and deepen our CBA when that becomes available to renegotiate. But yeah, I think for so long, we craved investment and we needed a structure of investment and a vehicle to get us to that sustainability level. And we found that in the Mark and Kimber Walter group. And it's been phenomenal to see where professional hockey has grown in such a short amount of time.
0: All right, so let's jump right in there, because I know Alex and I both have a lot of questions about that deal. That is the deal that sort of sets this all in motion. We were fortunate to have Billie Jean and Alana on our show. It's now a couple of years ago, and they were talking about sort of the development of that. And keep me honest on the history here. You and some other star players had essentially said, we're not playing until we have real confidence that there is a sustainable financial investment into this league. How did Mark and his family and Billie Jean and Alana ultimately, how did they convince you that they were for real?
1: Yeah, well, honestly, and that's true. We sort of embarked on something called the Dream Gap Tour, which we sort of curated an experience for the players to give them resources, some sort of training stipend to continue that programming so people wouldn't be left without or absent from playing games because, you know, we have to continue that development piece. So we embarked on the Dream Gap Tour for a handful of years. COVID hit. We were able to float ourselves. And honestly, Billie Jean King and Alana Kloss brokering that deal and getting us in the right rooms to find the right vehicle. And the whole foundation of the conversation was we want to provide a professional experience to the players. And that's something that we lacked for forever, right? I think if we're looking back and reflecting, we really had a lot of semi-pro leagues and a lot of, you know, just one-off sort of endorsements or trying to capitalize on a moment versus strategic investing. And so when we had those conversations, you know, I think at first we were a little apprehensive because the hockey world is very insular and different, right? There's a lot of nuances to the sport, and to have an investor that doesn't necessarily know that world right off the hop, we're like, oh my gosh, you know, how is this going to work out? But to have advisors and guidance from Billie Jean King, and she's been through it many different times before, and then also the promise that we're going to provide a professional league and we're going to give it enough gas and enough legs to be able to carry itself for many, many years was extremely exciting for us.
2: Yeah, Billie Jean and Alana are just incredible. They're forces of nature, and they work so well together. Going to Mark Walter, who's a partner, he's a governor in the NBA. When you see what Mark Walter's built at Guggenheim in like 25 years, it's incredible. Then he goes to the Dodgers and takes him from basically bankruptcy to the greatest franchise in the sport. And now he's bought the Lakers for $10 billion. Everything he touches turns into gold. But when Alana and Billie Jean put you in the room with Mark, what was it about Mark that impressed you, that you said, this is the right person for us or the right group for us to follow?
1: Yeah, I think just the authenticity of the promise, right? And knowing someone who's done it before and having that experience with the MLS, like previously, when it's a very, very much so a startup league, right? And being able to move, I guess, in a non-traditional way, while also having inlays that were traditional from his sports experience and other backgrounds, was really exciting. So it was sort of this like 1-2 punch approach that we could really be dynamic in the spaces that we wanted to move in, the doors that needed to be open, and obviously a massive strategic investment to be able to get these things. And yeah, it's crazy to see the growth in such a short amount of time. And I think just like as a player, when you're in it and you're so close to it, we're expanding this year, another few teams, right? It's like, what are we doing? But we're already going to be at 12. Like, that's insane. So it just goes to show the promise and the commitment that this group has and where they want to take the sport, which is incredible.
0: And so when you go into that room, Hillary, what are you asking for specifically? Like, you've seen what doesn't work. And so what are the key components to the business from a player's perspective?
1: Yeah. And the simple answer is everything, right? We did not have really any structure to be able to support ourselves outside of what we were doing with our existing partnerships. And it wasn't enough money to give us the length and the depth that we needed. And so for many years, and we still don't necessarily have spaces that are created for us quite yet. So that's what's exciting with expansion. It's like, you know, how close are we to breaking ground on our own practice facility, or where are we plugging in to, you know, some of these major arenas and venues? So that's super exciting. But yeah, I mean, I think health insurance was a huge starting point for us, some sort of wage that, you know, livable, right? That people could make a career out of, because we had such a big drop off. If you weren't on any of the national teams after college, it's like, what do I do now? So we're losing a ton of talent. And then just all the things that go into one professional athlete being successful, right?

0: And you really figure out whose strengths you're relying on and what you can bring to the table and how you tap into those individual strengths and then collective strengths. But I would say going back to school was good because I understood a little bit more of the lingo. And, you know, that's where I think I was a little bit excited about the law piece, because that's a completely different kind of jargon in itself. So it was a really eye-opening experience and a really good personal growth experience as well to just learn from these amazing people. But I think the biggest thing at the end of the day is you think you're just an athlete, right? And you're like, oh, I don't, it's sort of that imposter system. You're like, oh, what am I doing over here? And then you quickly realize like how many of those life, those skills that you learn in sport are life skills and so applicable to not only just life, but, you know, any industry in general. And so that was really exciting to experience that.
1: Oh boy, she just hit a key square in the Alex Rodriguez bingo card, imposter syndrome. Alex, you've had these exact same experiences when you go into these rooms, right?
2: Oh yeah, and somebody that came on our podcast, Steve Young, who we both, you know, love and admire so much, he talked about it, and he's reached the pinnacle both in the football field with titles and Super Bowls, and he's also, you know, part of a, you know, almost a $10 billion private equity fund, and he's a partner. And to this day, and I believe Steve is now north of 60, he's still experiencing it, but it's okay to talk about it because that's how you kind of get past that moment. So I love that you said that.
1: So Hillary, take us in, you know, into the more recent past where you're going from negotiating for health insurance and within a matter of a couple years, you're playing in front of a sold out crowd at Madison Square Garden, like the world's most famous arena. We're all familiar. Like, what are the two or three things that provide that level of jump?
0: Yeah. Well, one, I think having the best product, right? I think at the end of the day, like, you're selling a product and that's your players, and you want to showcase them at the best of their ability. You need to provide those things and those resources to continue to, evolve, whether it's your superstars or your depth players. So I think they've done a tremendous job of being able to plug away at that. But then also, I think one of the smartest things, and I know it's a little bit different up in Canada, but because hockey is still very much growing in the United States, providing a free live stream that is like a cable level quality and caliber to fans, so we can get introduced to new fans and also continue to secure sort of those fan bases that have always existed but now can exist consistently, and they know where to go and they know where to find the best players sort of in the world, duking it out night in and night out. So those were the two things top of mind. But, you know, there's so many things that go into supporting us on this stage. And if you look like year one, we're kind of figuring it out, right? Like, we're disrupting our own industry. And then year two, we kind of have a good feel and a sense of that. And then knowing it's an Olympic year too, and how many more eyeballs we can capture and continue that awesome momentum from the world's greatest spectacle and track them back to what we're doing was just a huge success point for the league. And I think that went well, as you saw at Madison Square Garden.
1: Yeah. So talk about the Olympic side of this, because, you know, when I think about the success of, you know, the NWSL, for instance, you know, clearly there are a lot of parallels here, but that sort of stage and the exposure, for lack of a better term, that the Olympics provide. Tell us more about the Olympic experience, because you've got two gold medals under your belt. How does that translate for you, both as a player who wants to continue her professional career, but also as a business in and of yourself?
0: Yeah, I think they just shine a brighter spotlight on what we're doing. And there's this different type of fan that watches the Olympics.
1: Stay tuned for more of our interview with Hillary Knight. 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
10: A better life with Dr. Sanjay Gupta.
11: I'm feeling lucky to have my college-age kids home with me for a few weeks this summer. And one of the things I know we're going to be talking about, AI. I've started to use it more often at the hospital to get fresh takes on patient problems that I'm trying to solve. And for my girls, well, I know that they are navigating college now with these new powerful tools. Something, frankly, that you and I couldn't have even imagined when we were in school. But while it may be tempting to outsource your studying and your work to these large language models, I beg you not to. And that's because AI chatbots tend to reproduce what researchers call weird viewpoints. That's an acronym: Western, Educated, Industrialized, Rich, and Democratic. Look, AI isn't going away, and admittedly, it can be a really powerful tool, but you don't want it doing your thinking for you. I'm Dr. Sanjay Gupta, helping you live a better life.
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17: Hey there, you're listening to The Deal with Alex Rodriguez and Jason Kelly on Bloomberg Radio. I'm Jason Kelly, and today you're hearing a part of our conversation with two-time Olympic gold medalist and hockey star, Hillary Knight.
18: So Hillary, talking now as a, governor of the WNBA team, the Minnesota Lynx, and seeing all the momentum you've experienced, I mean, literally, you've had a shotgun seat. Like, you've been watching this firsthand from the CBA collective bargaining agreement to starting a new league to being one of the best players in the world. What advice would you give my partners and I as far as building, continuing to build the WNBA, whether it's sponsorship, what should we be telling our TV partners, what should we be doing with ticketing, partnerships? Overall, what advice would you give us?
19: Yeah, I think it's not necessarily a moment, but a momentum piece, right? And that investment has to be strategic and authentic. And I think the biggest and the coolest thing about just women's sports in specific, if we put them in a silo, is the storytelling piece. And I think that's what's disruptive about them. And that's what gets fans even more engaged and involved, not only in the business side, but also a personal player side as well. And so that's what's been really exciting to see. So I'd say just authentic storytelling and starting there and figuring out how those partnerships really elevate the product, but then also the players' massive storylines that they can bring in. Because at the end of the day, we're all entertainers, right? And so I'm tuning in to watch that because I know about sort of the back end of what's going on. And that's exciting to me. And I want to see how everything unplays. And I think now just with, the way broadcast and streams are going, sports are such a massive and interesting thing to tune into, right? So it's really exciting to see the sports space evolve.
17: All right. Well, speaking of viewership, it would not be a hockey conversation if we didn't talk about probably the biggest storyline in hockey, men's or women's, over the past couple years, which is heated rivalry. Heard of it. one of the fascinating things, Hillary, that we saw with that is something that you sort of alluded to this, which is sports is this kind of like cultural common language and this notion that, sports and culture, I mean, it's sort of the basis of this entire show, sports, business and culture. But with something like heated rivalry, like it pushes hockey into the zeitgeist and sort of the everyday conversation in a way that it hadn't been, at least for a time. Is there a way to capitalize on that sort of interest that, people are just talking about hockey in general? And what do you make of that whole phenomenon?
19: Yeah, I think it was probably one of the best things to happen to the sport in general, if I'm just going to blanket statement, because I think sometimes I'm looking at the sport and I think we're a little bit behind the times, right? And I think it's wonderful to continue to have conversations and create more spaces for all sorts of different types of people who want to be fans of the sport that we all love, right? And I think heated rivalry was an awesome talking point and a great, easy way to jump into a conversation that people might feel scared about having a conversation about queer community, right? And intersectionality of hockey. Because, we want to create these safer spaces and, it is a very insulated culture at times. And so I think it was great to kind of open the door and shine a little bit of light in different areas and continue that dialogue. And also, I mean, it's an entertainment piece. I mean, it's awesome.
17: Totally.
19: We rarely get great like hockey movies. So I think we're all fans whenever a hockey entertainment piece comes out and you're like, okay. And by the way, I will sort of as an aside, when I met Connor Story in person, I was like, hey, where's the Russian accent? Like, that's how good this guy was, right?
17: Yeah,
19: like,
17: yeah.
19: It's like, what's going on? It's funny you bring this up because I actually just, a jersey arrived this morning from those guys. So that was pretty cool. Yeah, yeah.
18: So Hillary and Jason, recently I was reading this article and it was predicting that by the year 2040, all the sports teams, the franchises, are going to be some of the biggest production companies in the world, which to your point about sports being the great AI trade, but also experiences. What's happening in New York right now, it's like mind blowing.
17: With the Knicks.
18: It's all stories that we want more and more and more of, and we just can't get enough. So I think your forecast is spot on.
17: And so Hillary, like But sort of putting some of those things together, I mean, you are the face of the sport. I'm not saying that as a like just to flatter you. It's true. Like, I mean, you're the most famous player in your game. And so with that comes a certain measure of responsibility, which clearly you exercised in getting this league started. What's the next thing that you think you can do? And maybe it is on the storytelling front or the media front or whatever that may be. What's something you can do, especially while we're going to talk about what you do after you play in a minute. But while you're still playing, what are the things that you feel like you can do to keep the sport front of mind?
19: Yeah, I think honestly, just imparting what I've learned on younger players and getting them to a level where they're comfortable to be their own advocate and they're comfortable pushing the envelope and continue to ask questions and sort of disrupt the space as we go along, because I think that's a very healthy growth. And I think we're going to need, you know, these young bright minds to challenge things in a very constructive way to continue to push the sport forward and also get what they've earned along the way, right? And so that's something I think that's top of mind right now for me, is that education piece. But yeah, it's exciting. I feel like the doors are wide open of, you know, what's the next thing that I can do in the sport. And I'm sort of sifting through what I want to do because I love building. And I think I have a gift to be able to kind of see what's coming along and figuring out what problem I can solve for the future. And that's super exciting to me.
18: So Hillary, I think you have a lot of gifts. And I think Jason, she reminds me of our mutual friend, Grant Hill. And Grant Hill is a Hall of Fame basketball player, Hillary, who is went to Duke, had a Hall of Fame basketball career. Now is an owner of team sports, multiple. Also is a top guy in TV, one of the top guys in TV. Like he has a real estate empire. So I think your challenge is going to be, you'll be pulled in so many directions with so many opportunities. But I think if I can just ask you this one question, in a dream world, what would Hillary and I be doing in 5 years? And you can wear multiple hats.
19: Well, honestly, I love the sport. I want to stay in the sport as much as possible. And so when I look at, maybe this is more than a 5-year plan, but I would love to put together an all women's ownership group and grab one of these teams whenever they do get spun off and are available for sale, because I believe in the product. I believe in the I want to give them the world, you know, and I want to scale this thing and, you know, be able to grow. But yeah, that would be, I think, sort of the first thing that comes top of mind. But what's exciting about women's sports right now is anything you really enter into right now, you're building, you're in that phase. And that's super exciting to me.
17: For the record, as we were prepping for this, Hillary, before you came on, I said to Alex, I was like, I bet she wants to own a team. I was like, I know enough about her to know the wager that she thinks. And also like learning a little bit even before, you know, we got on with you about, you know, and again, like understanding from Billie Jean and Alana's perspective, sort of like how this all came about and the idea that you guys, you and the other players sort of came in. I just think it's an incredible case study in I think players being partners from the beginning. And, you know, Alex obviously has a very unique perspective on this, having sat on both sides of the table. But, you know, when a player is considered a partner from the outset and doesn't have to sort of fight from behind to get to that stature, I would imagine it really changes the dynamic. Is that fair? Does it feel like that in your league right now?
19: Definitely. And you know, at times there's that healthy, like, what's going on, right? Like we're battling it out. But no, I think, and I could be mistaken, but I think we're the first league to launch with a CBA in place.
17: Yes.
19: So that's historic in itself. And I think that just goes to show the promise of this ownership group. And, you know, understand like sports business will evolve and it'll become what it will be. But, you know, right from the hop, they were really interested in getting this right. And they continue to be that way, which is exciting.
17: Well, and Alex, and I think you remember this. Sorry to just jump in on this because I think it's a really important point, and Hillary alluded to it a second ago, which is one of the really kind of radical decisions that was made early on was that Mark and Kimbra basically said, we're going to own the league. Like, we're going to own all the teams. We're not going to sell the franchises at the outset. We want to make sure that this is economically viable and sustainable. So we're going to own the whole thing and then sort of get to the point where I've got that right. Right, Hillary? That's sort of the next turn, right? Yeah.
19: Mm-hmm. Yeah. And so, you know, it definitely has like challenges, right? When you think about a single owner versus like multiple, and both ways you can cut it either way, right? And so I think what's really cool is they see this as a massive investment, and there's a whole structure behind it. And it's not just, oh, we're just going to write a check and then we're going to sell it off to here and then hope for the best. And so there are protections in place to make sure that this thing does have the right structure to be here forever. And that's exciting. Yeah.
18: So, Jason, permission to give Hillary a little bit of an idea? Hillary, am I cool with that?
17: Yes, do it.
19: Let's go.
17: Deals on the deal. Deals on the deal. Let's do it.
18: I love it. So I'm very bullish on your career, past career, future career. And I've been a big fan since around COVID of all the things you've been doing. I kind of came familiar with you. But here's the idea. I think you create night sports. Okay. You like it so far.
19: Okay.
18: You go out and raise $250 million. Okay. You first, once your league is viable and it becomes economic, you know, sustainable, you can invest in a handful of teams. There's examples in other sports like Arctos and Dial that have done this, but specifically for women's sports. And then after you do hockey, you can go to softball, you can go to women's soccer, and you can be involved helping multiple teams find their dream. What do you think?
19: I love it.
18: There you go.
19: I love it. All right, there you go.
17: To sort of put a bow on this, you know, one of the things that really excited me about talking to you was that we did have this initial conversation about your league with Billie Jean and Alana. And so can you give us like a Billie Jean King story? It's like give us one Billie Jean King story from this process, because she's also like one of one in terms of her personality and her approach. You must have a good one. You must have a good one.
19: Okay. I hope this isn't underwhelming, because the Blackhawks hosted us like years ago, and Billie Jean King, I don't think ever had a hockey stick in her hand. And they're like, "Will you do the shot from center ice?" And in front of a nearly sold out crowd at the United Center, she nailed it.
17: Oh my God! Come on. Thanks so much for listening to just part of our conversation with Hillary Knight. 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I'm Jason Kelly, and this is Bloomberg Radio.
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11: You know, it's funny, when I think back to what the typical American dinner looked like when you and I were kids, there's usually some kind of meat featured at the center of the plate. Vegetables are there, but often thought of as a side dish. More and more, though, we are coming to realize that a plant-based diet, with little or no meat even, is going to be a healthier way to eat for just about everyone. New study out of the University of Hawaii Cancer Center found that eating a high-quality plant-rich diet that includes whole grains, vegetables, and fruits may prevent cognitive impairment even when people start that diet in their late 50s and 60s. Yeah, it's important to make sure you're getting enough protein, fats, complex carbohydrates. Just because you cut out or even cut back on meat, though, is not a license to eat whatever you want. Focus on eating whole, real foods. I'm Dr. Sanjay Gupta, helping you live a better life.
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2: Underneath the surface, I am still concerned. And firstly, I don't know that we should be saying inflation is totally solved when core inflation in America is still at 2.6%. We are over 5 years of inflation above target, and we still have some pretty serious issues in the areas that matter most to consumers, like food, which is up 3% and still likely to accelerate ahead. And an extremely tight labor market that reminds me of the good old-fashioned demand-led inflation, which is still in the system as well. So I think two things can be true. We can celebrate that we've had some reprieve here this month in many areas of the report. This is good news for Chair Warsh as he heads into testimony, but it is too early to take our eye off the ball.
3: Francis, would I get thrown out of the Federal Reserve if I walked in and said, you know what, in today's world order, 2.5% core CPI, that's fine. I mean, in a world where there's globalization is going by the highway here, and it's all, you know, every man for himself, costs are going to be higher. That's just the way it is. What happens then?
2: Would you get thrown out? No, but you'd probably be relegated to the basement with a few other colleagues who share the view, and you'd have to be really quiet about it. I suspect that the way we have to think about inflation now is really comes down to this idea of what is supply-led inflation and what is demand-led inflation. And the San Francisco Fed actually breaks this out, and what they find right now is that it's about half supply given.
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18: You're listening to the Big Take Podcast on Bloomberg Radio. I'm David Gura. Today on the show, we're talking about what it takes to make it as a tennis player.
19: Tennis has its established rituals, and Wimbledon is probably the most entrenched in those rituals.
18: Hannah Miller covers media for Bloomberg, and she got to see the action up close.
19: The grounds are amazing. There's flowers everywhere. There's high tea. People are allowed to bring champagne into the grounds.
30: Thank you, ladies and gentlemen, if you could avoid opening bottles of champagne when the players are about to serve.
31: Oh, come on.
19: If someone actually pops a champagne bottle and you hear the cork, like, that's the noise interruption. It's not necessarily people screaming.
18: Wimbledon brings in a lot of money. If you wanted to attend the tournament this year without waiting hours in the queue for cheap tickets, it could take you over $500,000 to secure a guaranteed seat on center court. That's almost double last year's prize money for the marquee tournament is also on the rise. This year, the singles champs will each take home £3.6 million, or nearly $5 million. But while players in other leagues have gained ground toward benefiting from their sport's overall profitability, The Athletic's tennis reporter Matt Futterman says tennis sits in a more complicated gray area, with athletes taking home less than 20% of the revenue.
32: Compare that to the NBA, the NFL, Major League Baseball, National Hockey League. All of those athletes are guaranteed by their collective bargaining agreements about 50%.
18: Matt is the author of the forthcoming book, The Cruelest Game. He says the disjoint financial model of tennis creates a system that can sometimes encourage players to go hard with little payoff, unless they're at the very top.
32: You're seeing a lot of star players break down. The season is too long. It's 11 months. There's no off season. There's no breaks. The incentive is to play all the time. And you can't play all the time, especially now, because the game has gotten so physical, so taxing. The matches are so much longer than they used to be. The planet's getting hotter. It's getting harder to do their jobs. The work conditions are difficult.
18: And it's not just players. Tennis as a whole is at a crossroads. And some key figures in the multi-billion dollar sport are pushing for change to try to bring the business of tennis into the 21st century.
32: Tennis is sort of the last frontier in terms of change and modernization, and it is decades behind where other sports are.
18: I'm David Gura, and this is The Big Take from Bloomberg News. Today on the show, unpacking the complicated business of tennis. From media deals to player compensation, can an old-school sport stay up to date in a modern economy? Between the World Cup and the Knicks' historic win in the NBA Finals, it has been a big summer for sports. But when it comes to the way sports are structured, one exists on an island of its own.
32: Tennis is the ultimate oddball sport. It is so fractured. It's basically the United Nations. No real authority, or actually seven or eight different authorities and governing bodies. They all kind of hate each other.
18: The Athletic's Matt Futterman says tennis as an organized sport has been slow to grow up. It became professionalized in the late 1960s.
32: But the Grand Slam tournaments, the Australian Open, the French Open, Wimbledon, and the U.S. Open, which were functioning independently, they didn't want to give up their independence. Eventually, you had these two things created called the ATP Tour and the WTA Tour, which were the men's tour and the women's tour. And then on top of all that, you have the International Tennis Federation, which is the world governing body, which is the sort of FIFA of tennis. And so you have this seven-headed beast, all of these people who are running these things with different agendas, fancy jobs, big salaries. And while it would make a lot of sense for them to come together, I've really never known a sports executive who negotiated himself or herself out of a fancy job and a big salary.
18: That fractured landscape means it's hard for the sport to make deals in the way most other sports do. Grand Slams make a ton of money from media deals. But smaller tournaments, the scores of games on the ATP or the WTA tours don't come close.
32: They've done an absolutely horrendous job of pooling their media rights. So they really devalue themselves. They compete with each other for both media deals, for advertising, and that drives the price down.
18: What does it mean for a corporate sponsor interested in backing tennis, having the kind of fractured landscape that you describe?
32: It is so hard for a corporate sponsor to get the value out of tennis that it gets from another sport. You take a company, just pick one out of the air that has had a big deal with Major League Baseball. It's on Bank of America. I think they have deals, or they've had a deal, with the league, and then a presence with just about every other team. And that's basically sort of one-stop shopping. There's no way to do that in tennis. I was having a conversation with one of the top executives at BNP Paribas, which is probably the biggest sponsor of tennis in the world. And one of their top executives, he said, I have something like 65 or 67 different contracts that I have to sign with different entities in tennis. And that's different media companies, different tournaments, different tours, different organizations. And so when you are a big sponsor and you're looking about how to spend your money, you want to capture a big audience, and you want to do it as easily as possible. Tennis is a hugely desirable audience, but they make it really, really, really hard for the people that are interested in tennis to connect with it and to partner with it.
18: Bloomberg media reporter Hannah Miller says Grand Slams like Wimbledon are hot commodities for the companies vying for a media deal.
19: Tennis is set apart from other sports in that there are these must-watch events, and you see that with the Slam tournaments. For tennis fans, those are going to be must-see TV for them. So that does make it an easy sell.
18: Viewership has been on the rise, and so has participation. The number of Americans who play tennis has grown almost 60% since 2019.
19: COVID has actually helped increase people's interest in the sport, whether watching at home or even trying it for themselves. It's an easy sport to understand. When you have one person winning over the other, there aren't any ties. It's just two people grinding it out.
18: And despite this fractured tennis landscape, Matt Futterman says a rising tide in the sport does lift some ships. Even though Serena Williams was eliminated in the first round this year, her match set an ESPN record for day two audience. Another great match could help drive interest in the sport's smaller tournaments or get more people playing.
32: People are still talking about the five and a half hour battle that Carlos Alcaraz and Jannik Sinner had last year at the French Open, the same way people still talk about the Roger Federer, Rafael Nadal, Wimbledon 2008 match. These sort of epic matches have a way of just capturing attention and grabbing people. They produce stars. They've put tennis sort of in the consciousness. I don't think there's any question that tennis is having a moment, and you know, that's down to people like Coco Gauff and Alcaraz and Sinner and Iga Swiatek and also Zendaya, who, you know, starred in Challengers.
1: Making money as a professional tennis player is uniquely hard compared to other sports.
19: It's very interesting, the contrast between like the highest end athletes and the lowest end. I think in other sports, if you're on an NFL team, you're doing very well, even if you're on the bench and not a starter.
1: Bloomberg's Hannah Miller explains that's because in the NFL, you're on a team, which provides for some of your needs as an athlete. Tennis players, on the other hand,
19: it's very individualistic. Everything is on you, or, you know, you and your partner if you're playing doubles.
32: You have a lot of overhead.
1: That's The Athletic's tennis reporter, Matt Futterman, again.
32: Your agent is taking something on the order of 20% of all your endorsement deals. You've got to pay a coach. You probably have to pay a physiotherapist. And remember, you earn money in pre-tax dollars, you pay out salaries in post-tax dollars. You've got a lot of travel expenses. You've got to find a place to train. It's the polar opposite about being a member of a team, where the team takes care of all those expenses. In tennis, you're an independent contractor, and it's all on you.
1: That makes the sport extremely top-heavy.
32: I mean, if you're Carlos Alcaraz or Jannik Sinner, you're probably making in the neighborhood of $100 million a year when you've factor in all the prize money, but the bulk of that is going to be with endorsement deals and appearance fees and all sorts of things like that. So they are really in another stratosphere. The women, I think Coco Gauff is the highest paid player, and she's, you know, up in the 30s in terms of millions of dollars. The rest of the top 10, you're still doing quite well. You know, you should be in the eight figures. But then you have a pretty good fall off where you're getting into single digit millions. No, I'm not playing any violins for any of these people. You get outside the top 50, you start to get worried about falling outside of the top 80 in it. Because once you're outside the top 80, you're probably around breaking even.
1: Start to move outside the top 100, and you're likely losing money on the game itself. But unlike some other sports, Hannah Miller says, one big tournament win can really make a difference for a lower-ranked athlete.
19: There's a great example of this with Arthur Ferry, who is, it's a Cinderella story. He's a Brit who had an amazing quarterfinal win over a top-ranked player. He has gone overnight from being a no-name to one of the biggest names in the UK right now. He will make at least £900,000 just from getting to this point in the tournament. If you look at his winnings prior, that dwarfs what he's gotten before. And he's also now a great target for sponsors, and that'll be another great source of income as he goes along.
1: It's that point, the sponsorship deals that are never guaranteed but a possibility after a match or after retirement, that creates a model that keeps players in the game.
32: The model for this is Arnold Palmer in the 1960s and, you know, what Mark McCormick, who was the founder of IMG, which is sort of the first great sports and entertainment conglomerate and really the guy who made the sports business. And I think, you know, what McCormick and Palmer understood was that he could really be sort of the first great sports brand. He became, you know, something bigger in retirement than really he ever was during his playing career, especially from a financial point of view. And that has really been the model. You know, Roger Federer is making far more money now than he ever did as a tennis player.
1: This has been the Big Take podcast on Bloomberg Radio. I'm David Gura, and I spoke with Bloomberg's Hannah Miller and The Athletic's Matt Futterman about what it takes to make it as a tennis player. You can hear the rest of the episode on The Big Take wherever you get your podcasts.
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7: If I were to ask you what makes for a good night's sleep, you'd probably say a dark, quiet room, not too many things on your mind. But every night when you go to get some Z's, how often do you really think about the temperature in your bedroom? Temperature may be one of the most underappreciated factors in sleep. That's according to the Senior Vice President of Research and Scientific Affairs at the National Sleep Foundation. We often hear about lights and screens and stress, but even modest changes in temperature and airflow can influence both how quickly you fall asleep and how deeply you stay asleep. Most experts will recommend a room temperature of 60 to 67 degrees Fahrenheit. You might also experiment with your sheets and what you actually wear to bed. Play around a bit and see what improves your sleep. You might be delightfully surprised. I'm Dr. Sanjay Gupta, helping you live a better life.
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9: 9:21 in London, 10:21 here in Brussels. Good morning, I'm Stephen Carroll. The stock 600 down 0.1%, the FTSE 100 0.3 lower, the DAX in Frankfurt down by 0.8%, but Amsterdam's index is the outperformer, up by 0.7%. Unsurprising after the numbers we had out of ASML this morning, upgrading yet again its full year sales forecast. Shares in ASML up by 3.3%. Now they had opened almost 8% higher, so things are coming off those highs now, but certainly a stronger day for the chip sector. And of course the signals around AI demand very positive, and we're thinking about trading on Wall Street later as well, with Nasdaq futures up by 0.4% and S&P E-minis 0.1% higher. The other big earnings story that we had been following this morning is out of Richemont. The increase in sales, 20% growth reported by the Swiss luxury group, thanks to the strength in Cartier in particular. Sales of jewellery, one of the bright spots in their results, so shares in Richemont up by over 6% this morning, and that'll be one that'll be in focus as well as we're thinking about the other big performers in the luxury

0: That's 800-215-6818.
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7: I'm Karen Moscow. Johnson & Johnson out with earnings. It reported second quarter sales that beat analyst estimates on strong growth of drugs for cancer, inflammatory diseases, and treatment-resistant depression. Shares are up about 0.7% in early trading. Meanwhile, tech stocks are leading equity markets higher after ASML Holdings earnings offered fresh evidence of the relentless demand for chips, enabling the global artificial intelligence build-out. In Seoul, SK Hynix jumped 8.8% as the memory maker played catch-up with its American depository receipts. And we check the markets all day long here on Bloomberg. NASDAQ futures, they're up 0.5% this morning, up 141 points. S&P futures up 0.2%, about 14 points. And Dow futures up 0.1%, or 60 points. 10-year Treasury down 4/32, the yield 4.60%. The yield on the two-year, 4.21%. NYMEX crude oil is up 1%, or 80 cents, at $80.14 a barrel. Brent at $85.55. COMEX gold is down 0.7% on about $29 at $4,040 an ounce. The Bloomberg dollar spot index, it has little change. The euro 1.1416 against the dollar. British pound 1.3385. The yen 162.39. And Bitcoin's up 0.25% at $64,700. That's a Bloomberg Business Flash. Now here's Michael Barr with more on what's going on around the world. Michael.
8: Karen, thank you very much. President Trump said the U.S. is pivoting away from an earlier threat of a 20% reimbursement fee for ships going through the Strait of Hormuz. However, the strait is open to all ship traffic except Iran. Meanwhile, Iran's military says U.S. strikes have killed at least seven troops in a missile strike. Secretary of Homeland Security Mark Wayne Mullen is reported to have told ICE agents to scale back vehicle stops in the wake of deadly shootings in a week. In Maine, ICE agents shot and killed a Colombian man Monday and a Mexican immigrant in Houston last week. President Trump will deliver a primetime address Thursday that he says will include a focus on election integrity. The president would only say that it's really, really big news. In the men's World Cup semifinals, Spain down France 2-0 to advance to Sunday's final. Spain will face the winner of today's England-Argentina semifinal match. In the MLB All-Star Game, the American League shut out the National League 4-0. 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I'm Michael Barr, and this is Bloomberg.
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2: Good morning, everyone. Paul Strini, Tom Keene, Michael Barr, Alexis Christophorus, right to it. Strong conversations in this hour, the 8 o'clock hour. Ted Mortensen slotted in, ready to go here. He'll use his escape hatch as he did in the Navy here if it doesn't work out. But Ted Mortensen on technology will be with us in the 9 o'clock hour. Ira Jersey on England, Argentina as well. Right to it from the Interactive Broker Studios, the Bloomberg Business Flash, Alexis Christophorus.
4: All right, thanks a lot, Tom. And stocks have turned higher here in recent trading. S&P futures up 9 points, Dow futures up 22 now, and NASDAQ futures up 125 points, or about 0.4%. More bank earnings to run through this morning. Morgan Stanley joining its Wall Street rivals with a stock trading boon, reporting $6.3 billion of equities trading last quarter, beating estimates. Earlier this morning, both PNC Bank and Bank of New York Mellon out with quarterly results that came in better than expected. Taking a look at crude oil, we've got WTI crude at $79.66 a barrel, up 0.4%. Brent crude up 0.3% at $85.05 the barrel. The Bloomberg Dollar Spot Index, little change this morning at 12.18.25. Shares of IBM up about 1% after plunging 25% yesterday, following a rare profit warning. And shares of the Dutch equipment maker ASML Holding climbing this morning after it lifted its sales forecast in a signal of strong AI demand. Shares of ASML up better than 3%. And we're looking at Lucid Group. Shares in the Saudi-backed EV maker sliding further in pre-market trading after a report that the company might seek bankruptcy that triggered a 15%. Bloomberg Business Flash. Back over to Tom and Paul.
2: Alexis, thanks so much. William Power holds down the court at Microsoft at Baird. What a joy he has to work with Ted Mortensen. He's just absolutely encyclopedic. We get a huge response when Ted Mortensen's on. Yes, we'll talk about the Navy here in a bit. Link your work, like on ASML, into what Bill Power is doing on Microsoft.
6: So I see all of tech. Some of our analysts, unfortunately, have to stay in their silo. I see all of tech, so I've got a little bit of advantage of seeing where CapEx and where prices are going.
2: So if you were sitting with Nadella right now, what would you tell him?
6: The enterprise CapEx is only up 4% year over year, and component costs are up 25%. So you have a mismatch on dollars being spent. I mean, a lot of these IT managers are getting creamed on what they're spending on, and this is one of the problems with IBM. They didn't see it coming yesterday, and that's why the stock was off 25%. So as you look into the end of the year, the big debate is how much do the Global 2000 have to spend, and this headwind of 25% component price increases, something has to give. And the feeling is at the tail end of the year, we have to really watch software renewals, you know, seat counts. I think everybody's looking at their expenses very, very closely, because if you look at any semiconductor, whether it be memory or advanced logic, prices are through the roof.
3: How did we get to this point? Was it simply the surge in demand for AI that the ASMLs of the whatever the other chip fab guys are out there didn't see coming?
6: Is a breakthrough essentially from Anthropic essentially on next generation Claude and the adoption of inference. So when you have inference, you have to have a ton of memory. And I think it caught everybody offsides.
3: I mean, if just take IBM. I mean, you're an old man. You've been in this business a long time, my
6: unfortunately,
3: friend.
6: Unfortunately, yes.
3: You've never seen that.
2: You're
3: I've
2: not
3: never
2: looking
3: seen
2: at
3: it.
2: Me.
3: Exactly. I mean, we've never seen what happened to IBM yesterday.
6: No.
3: Put that into context for us.
6: I think IBM is a kind of a steady eddy, both on consulting and on the software side on Red Hat. And if they're seeing it, I guarantee you everybody else is seeing it. And you're right. I've been doing this for 30 plus years. That was a big surprise for a lot of people.
3: Is the fix here to wait 2 or 3 years till there's more fabs out there? Is that it?
6: Yeah, we had a call yesterday with our head of semiconductors, Tristan Guerra, and Samsung on memory. And I thought it was one of the best webcasts that we've done in a long time. And the gist of the comment is memory's not going to be in balance until 29 or 30.
3: Wow.
6: And the amount that SK Hynix and Micron and Samsung has to spend is, and I underline the adjective historic. So you look at ASML's report this morning, and AMAT and CLAC and LAM, they have 3 years of 30% visibility. I mean, that is, we have never seen that.
3: Are they going to build fabs?
6: Yeah.
3: Where do they build them?
6: Well, the memory, there's June 29th, the South Korean government came out and basically signaled that they're going to, along with Samsung and SK Hynix, spend $590 billion. So
7: right, do you have a single Best Buy within the, don't tell me it's IBM.
6: No,
7: Templeton would say shares are on sale today.
6: Right.
7: Do you have a single Best Buy?
6: I'm looking at two areas. One, and it's under one of the areas is under everybody's nose, is the whole semiconductor defense spend. Names like TSM, ADI, MTSI, Monolithic Power. If you look at what the Trump administration is doing in the Gulf, we're going to have weapons essentially built for multiple years. And what I'm looking at is all those names on the semiconductors that play into the defense area. Mm. We're expending a fair amount of munitions. So names like AVAV, Kratos, and that whole semi-food chain, I think, is interesting. Right. And then as you look at these changes from a secular standpoint in the data center, one of the big ones is 800 volts. The voltage in all these data centers is going straight up. And you need power management.
7: You mean the physical voltage?
6: The physical voltage.
7: Yeah.
6: And that's being fueled by NVIDIA's architecture of Rubin and Blackwell. And when you put that amount of voltage, you need new power management. And one of the best companies I think there is that is positioned in that secular change is Monolithic Power, MPWR.
7: Interesting.
6: And then the last one would be optical. We're going through the whole optical, the five names of Lumentum, Coherent, those two leaders. We're going through secular change.
7: When you're on, we get a huge response to your tangible experience serving the nation in the Navy. So we're at war for the last 2 days, I guess. And I think it's incredibly unfortunate where we show pictures and the president tweets and that we don't talk about Super Hornets or Growlers or Advanced Hawkeyes, like actual stuff going up in the air. How at risk are our men and women in these attacks if we have 20, 30, 40 jets in the air at any given moment? It's not a free technological lunch, is it? There's real risk.
6: There is immense amounts of risk. And I'd say a prayer for all of our Air Force and Navy aviators every single night because they are putting...
7: If you were on an aircraft carrier deck, I mean, still, to you as a kid, that plane going off the deck is a miracle.
6: It's a miracle, and there is mortality. Okay, this is very, very high risk operations. And if you don't think the naval aviators' heart rates are at the max, they are. And there's huge sacrifices that the American public does not understand.
7: Exactly.
6: Here.
7: I'm sitting on the couch at 4 a.m. Reading the headlines, social media, sanitized photos. What's the reality of 40 or 50 jets up in the air in real time?
6: It's chaos. So... And you're directed to a target almost instantaneous now with the weapon systems we have. So it's not like you have a direct thought process of how your mission is going to go that day. It changes by the second and minute.
7: This is not Gregory Peck in Britain in 12 o'clock high.
6: It puts a lot of pressure on your brain. And when you're deployed, for 6 months, it takes a real big toll. Your brain can only do this every day. And you've got to, you really got to psych yourself up on every single story that you're doing that you don't make a mistake.
7: Thank you for your discussion on technology. Hugely valuable. And, of course, this with our men and women truly in harm's way. Just can't say enough. We do this with Becca Wasser, with Ted Mortensen and others about maybe what's really going on beneath the headline data on the military. Thank you to Ethan Bronner earlier from Tel Aviv as well. We've had an extraordinary set of conversations. In like when I go equities, bonds, currencies, commodities, you get on the phone to the interns and go, Shames, S-H-A-M-E-S, global head of price down, yield up at Nomura, joins us today. I'm looking at the screen, and the only thing, forget about Morgan Stanley's earnings and just talking technology, I got a massive case of price down, yield up. Are you concerned?
8: Yeah. Fortunately, we didn't get the hot inflationary print that I think investors were fearing yesterday, which gave front-end rates and equity markets a brief reprieve. But this morning, you know, I think investors are once again focusing on the conflict in the Middle East and sensitivity to energy prices. So as we've been seeing, these reprieves in the market are short-lasting. And then there's a renewed focus on the geopolitical events that continue to dominate.
7: I featured Liz Goldenberg this week on my tweet thing I do after Bloomberg Money, and she's always beating on me, price matters. I read a point yet where the street is moving from a yield analysis to OMG, look where price is. Are we there yet?
8: Yeah, look, the yields are attractive, and I think that's one of the reasons why we now see close to $8 trillion in money market funds. So there's been a massive growth in AUM in that sector. So the yields there are definitely taking cash off the sidelines, and that's soaking up some of the bill supply that we continue to see. But when you have the size of moves that we're seeing in equity markets on a daily basis, that's still the preferred asset class for the investor class that we talked to.
3: Darren, we heard from Fed Chairman Warsh in front of the House committee yesterday. We'll hear him speak in front of the Senate today. Any takeaways there? I mean, he says, you know, I guess the headline from the Bloomberg terminal was, you know, inflation is at intolerable levels here, you know. So it seems pretty focused.
8: Yeah, we heard a lot of talk about price stability, which I think if you're a new Fed chairman and you're trying to reinforce Fed credibility, that's definitely the line that you're going to take. Mm-hmm. So given the balance of risks to the mandate right now, it's no surprise to us that the Fed and the balance of the committee are very focused on the inflation side of the mandate.
3: But there's not a whole lot that the Federal Reserve can do about the price of oil. You know, the guys in the oil pits and wherever they're trading this stuff, it's going higher here.
8: Yeah, look, that's the macro risk. That's the geopolitical risk. And I think that's why rate markets, especially the front end of these curves, are resensitizing to what we're seeing in energy markets. You can have a reprieve like yesterday with a softer CPI print, but but big picture, you can't lose sight of the geopolitical backdrop.
7: I mean, Paul, I think it's very important to go to the Bloomberg Professional Service and look at BTMM, our fabulous money market screen. That alone is worth getting a Bloomberg terminal in your second home. And I'm looking at when the Red Sox began their 9-game winning streak, and the price on a 30-year bond, are you ready? Down 4.6% in price just since they began their 9-game win streak. It's an extraordinary convergence.
3: 10-year treasury yields, boy, 4.6%. How about that? And the 30-year, 5.12%. Are we in a higher for longer level, do you think, here?
8: It feels like for the time being that might be the case, but we're going to have to start monitoring the correlation between the Red Sox and long-end yields in the treasury curve. I don't think that's on my Bloomberg page, but that's going to be a takeaway today.
7: We haven't done that since Dick Raddatz, and you don't know who that is. Continue. Tell me here with the hyperscalers. I look at Amazon, I think it's 50-year piece, whatever, and Torsten Slackout today saying it used to be 5 times subscribed. It Nomura on the desk, when there are these big bond hyperscaler things, are fewer people calling in?
8: It feels like the market's starting to become saturated with some of the IG tech name paper that we've seen this year. We've had a massive amount of investment grade paper, especially from the tech sector. And you know, to your point, we've started to see some of these deals become less subscribed to than they were earlier in the year, where they were massively oversubscribed. But still, it's attracting yield buyers. These aren't buyers necessarily on spread yet. But you do have to start to wonder, given the equity story, given the amount of debt issuance from these names, are we getting closer to a point where this paper is becoming saturated in the market?
3: my last offspring is studying in Japan and Tokyo. He loves it so much over there. I'm not sure he's coming back. You're at Nomura. What's the call here on Japan? Here, what's the feeling here? Because I got the yen sprouting out to 162 and change.
8: Yeah, despite the MOF's intervention in the currency market, dollar-yen continues to creep north of 160. And this is interesting. You know, you've seen solid growth in Japan for the last several years. And Takaichi's fiscal expansionary policies have really been a boom to the Nikkei, and just this year alone, it's up 35%.
3: Wow.
8: The amount of cap intros that we're making into Japan, the way the equity markets are performing there, it's definitely grabbed not only domestic investors' focus, but international investors. And, you know, I think the hard thing is, given the yield backup and long-end yields in JGBs, there's this push and pull effect between the MOF and the intervening to try to keep the currency below 160. Right. And the BOJ, which the market is signaling, it might be somewhat behind the curve at this point.
7: With your holistic knowledge of Japan at Nomura, it has to affect the people of Japan. Forget about the fancy talk.
8: Yeah.
7: I mean, it's got to affect people. I notice the bankruptcy statistics in Japan are, you know, basically straight up moonshot.
8: I mean, it affects obviously spending power for the Japanese, but you know, over time, it is attracting outside capital. The economy is strengthening. You know, I think the biggest concern is on the fiscal front when you look at their debt to GDP ratios. So I think that's one of the reasons why we've seen long end yields back up the way they have there.
7: Darren Shames, Nomura, thank you so much for giving us that brief this morning. And 30-year bond at 5.12% is a wow statistic. With our news in New York City, here's Michael Barr.
9: The U.S. has reimposed a naval blockade on Iran and intensified its airstrike campaign in retaliation for Tehran's attacks on ships trying to pass through the Strait of Hormuz. Bloomberg Middle East breaking news editor Patrick Sykes.
10: Trump, he's returning to that rhetoric about threats to civilian infrastructure like power plants. The last time we heard that was during the height of the war, and it really felt like a point from which everyone started to climb down. Whereas this time around, you know, with the rhetoric on both sides, Iran's still very much saying that it's not going to back down, insisting on control over the Strait of Hormuz. It does feel like we're firmly back on an escalatory ladder.
9: Bloomberg's Patrick Sykes. Trump administration officials have told ICE officers to suspend most vehicle stops after two deadly shootings in a little over a week. That's according to several media reports. New York Governor Kathy Hochul announced a one-year moratorium on new large data center projects, the first the state and nation to do so. Hochul spoke during a Bloomberg Odd-Lots podcast.
11: So I want to make sure that we take the time to have a community investment framework to give to localities. But also, you have to be able to power yourselves. You want to come in. I said this in my State of the State back in January. I launched the Public Service Commission to start this process. Mm-hmm. They'll be done within this year of the moratorium so we can have certainty for businesses. But you come, you either bring your own power source or you have to pay a premium to use our grid. And those are the basic foundations of what we're doing with this moratorium.
9: Governor Hochul announced a pause on approving large data centers that consume at least 50 megawatts of power, citing a strain on natural resources. Catch more of the governor's conversation with Joe Weisenthal and Tracy Alloway on the latest edition of Bloomberg Odd-Lots, available wherever you get your podcasts. Global news 24 hours a day and whenever you want it with Bloomberg News Now. I'm Michael Barr, and this is Bloomberg. Tom, Paul, Alexis.
7: Michael Barr, thanks so much. Greatly appreciate it. Joining us now, Coolcationer. Charles Pellet, Europe on $5 a day. Everybody in my family except vet bills in Europe right now.
3: Sorry.
7: The new Coolcation spots are Oslo, Helsinki, and Copenhagen. Is that where Charlie Pellet's
12: at? I was going to say, been there, done that. Absolutely, we'll do all again, without a doubt. Can't go wrong with any of those. And certainly,
7: it's just the only problem is the airfares.
12: Is it?
2: Yeah, well, Oslo's 90 today, but it's not like Seville.
12: Absolutely right about that.
2: Airfare update.
12: Yeah, the airfares are nuts. I mean, after the bell today, we hear from United Airlines. We heard from Delta. Great news there. I love looking at the airlines. One can argue it's an economic indicator. Every time the airlines come out, that gives you an indication of what corporations are doing in terms of spending, gives you a good indication of what consumers are doing in terms of spending discretionary income. And also, too, we find out a little bit more about their AI plans as well, which is something to keep an eye on.
2: Are you upgrading,
12: I'm not. And here's what, and you know, anybody in a relationship can be judge and jury on this. I use the points. I use the benefits. I put my wife or traveling companion in a better seat near the front of the plane.

0: time.
1: 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It's Bloomberg Surveillance.
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12: 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Tech stocks are leading stock futures higher this morning after ASML's earnings offered fresh evidence of the relentless demand for computer chips that are powering the artificial intelligence boom. S&P futures inching up 3 points. We've got Dow futures up 16. NASDAQ futures off their highs of the morning, but still up about 77 points or a quarter of a percent. Oil is higher for a third straight day. That's after the U.S. military launched a fresh wave of strikes against Iran. Brent crude up 0.5% at $85.19 a barrel, and West Texas Intermediate crude up 0.3% at $79.90 a barrel. Shares of the digital payments company PayPal surging about 19% here in the pre-market. That's following a Reuters report that payments processor Stripe and private equity firm Advent are offering to buy the company for $53 billion. Yields are higher. The two-year 4.20%, 10-year 4.60%, and the 30-year now at 5.12%. Bitcoin little changed at $64,585. And that's a Bloomberg Business Flash. Tom and Paul.
1: Alexis, thanks so much. Wynn Thin with his chief economist, Bank of Nassau. Right now, you got one single sentence in here that's like, hello, Atlanta Fed.

0: GDP now, Q2, 1.3%. Really? Do you believe that number?
1: Well, you know, there's several Fed models. New York Fed also has a nowcast. The Atlanta Fed GDP now model happens to be a lot more volatile. Like they, yeah, as each input that comes, and they kind of recalculate. But
0: they never do that at Columbia.
1: It's something to keep an eye on, Tom. And you know, I think there's some signs that the economy is maybe losing a little momentum. We look at the ADP weekly numbers. The NFP has slowed 3 months in a row. So there's some signs that the economy may be slowing in Q2. But nothing too worrisome. But I think enough to prevent the Fed from hiking anytime soon.
2: We're going to get some PPI numbers here today at 8:30. We got CPI yesterday, a little softer than expected, but impacted presumably by the swings in energy prices. What's your view of underlying inflation out there?
1: Yeah, if you look at all the core underlying measures, they all decelerate also. So that, I think that the Fed is breathing a sigh of relief. But yeah, you all, I'm sure, heard Chair Warsh's testimony. He said, "Look, I'm not saying mission accomplished. I'm still concerned."
2: Yeah.
1: So he's talking very hawkish. I expect more of that today.
2: So, I mean, as we think about the underlying inflation here, is this something that is, I mean, it's been characterized as just sticky, and maybe it's permanently sticky if we're going to have, you know, a reduced supply of labor out there, if we're going to have onshoring and reshoring, maybe that 2% number shouldn't be the target. Maybe it's something higher.
1: Yeah, Paul, that's a very good point. There's so many moving parts, right? So many, you know, possibly structural changes in the economy. I would say, and it doesn't help that we have another wave of energy price shock, you know, sort of coming at us. You know, the Fed was hoping to look through that first spike up to, you know, in oil up to 120. Now we're heading up to 90 plus. It just complicates things. Again, I think it supports the Fed's reason to say, let's stay on hold. Let's see how this works out.
0: You did this for years, linking in strong dollar into the yield space and then into our economics. Dr. Thin, I'm looking at the low in the 10-year real yield, end of February, early March. And it has been an elegant climb higher to 2.34% this morning. We're one standard deviation above trend, log trend, I should say. Do you have a concern about the trend and the peakedness that we're seeing in real yields climbing?
1: Yeah, absolutely. And I'm surprised the equity markets aren't paying more attention to both nominal and real yields. So, you know, the 10 and 30-year nominal yields are approaching those highs from May. And that's what's really what's pushing the real yields higher. We know we've got the inflation coming down a little bit, but again, it's in higher rates. That's another reason that I think we're concerned about the U.S. economy. You know, these higher rates, they're obviously killing the already sort of dead housing market. They're killing it further. You know, consumer credits can get more expensive, et cetera, et cetera. So just, again, just some yellow flags that, you know, yep. I think the U.S. economy is still doing okay, but just some things to keep an eye on.
2: And the market's pricing in about one rate hike this year. Does that seem reasonable?
1: Yeah, so I think if your wonderful WIRP page, I think, has it an October hike almost priced in fully, which I'm going to push back again. I think,
2: Now
1: look what happened over at ECB in June. They hiked right as the sort of the oil prices turned. You know, the Fed's whale oil. They're trying to look through the oil price, look at the core readings. And for now, the core readings are in June were well behaved, but just again, so many things to watch out for.
0: In the summer, if you're with the Bank of Nassau, do you get to wear Bermuda shorts?
1: Well, I'd be honest, I think I'm warned not to go down there too long during the heart of the summer. It's just, it's really hot and humid.
0: I can see you with the shorts and the knee socks. Thank you so much. Greatly appreciated with Bank of Nassau. Really sharp note there on the developing GDP for this ending June 30, a quarter as well. Futures up 4, Dow futures up 13, the VIX 16.43. And, of course, yields we're talking about this morning, 5.12%, the 30-year.
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4: Inflation at the wholesale level cooled in June with monthly headline producer inflation down 0.3%. That is even better than estimates where economists were looking for no change. And it's compared to a jump of 1.1% in the month of May. Taking a look at year over year producer price index up 5.5%, much better than the 6.2% analysts expected and cooler than the 6.5% we saw in the month of May. Let's head over to core PPI for the month, excluding a volatile food and energy. We've got it up 0.2%, better than the 0.3% expectation, and better than the prior month where we saw producer prices rise 0.4%. Meantime, PPI core for a year over year up 4.7%. Again, cooler than expected. The expectation was for 5.1%. The prior month was 4.9%. So overall, on nearly every metric here, at least at first blush, we're seeing PPI coming in better than expected. Again, inflation at the wholesale level seems a bit benign, coming a day after we learned consumer prices rose 3.5% annually in June, less than expected as gas prices pulled back. Tom and Paul.
0: Alexis, brilliant. And the markets react green in the screen with a trend up, and just the 30 I've been looking at from a 5.12 into a 5.11. Mm-hmm. What's so important to me, Paul, is I see revisions here for the previous month. It's not just like we saw yesterday with the present CPI versus survey or PPI versus survey. I've got 1, 2, 3 kind revisions from inflationary worries a month ago.
2: Inflations and revisions downward, Tom. PPI final a month on month for last period, it was 1.1%, revised down to 0.6%. That's pretty notable. Ex food and energy on month to month from 0.4% down to 0.1%. Yeah. Again, a notable change. And then the PPI on an annualized basis, final demand for last period, 6.5%, revised down to 6%. So again, I think we're seeing the swings in energy prices kind of really whipping these inflation numbers all over the place. We saw that yesterday and today.
0: Futures up 12. Bloomberg Surveillance this morning brought to you by IBKR. For the past 3 years, Interactive Brokers, individual clients averaged 24.3% annually, beating the Standard & Poor's 500. 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The perfect gentleman to analyze CPI, PPI back-to-back, Drew Mattis with us now, Chief Market Strategist, MetLife Investment Management. Ages ago, on page 12 of a Morey Harris UBS report, you would have, Drew Mattis, some killer chart that would basically say, inflation, don't worry. What's your chart right now that speaks to the hyperventilation about inflation?
5: Well, I think this report shows some of it. It doesn't show all of it, right? We still have to watch, but like, why are these revisions happening? You know, we see it in a lot of data, and it's all moving the correct way. We saw the report yesterday moving the correct way, all moving in the way, basically, quite frankly, that Warsh probably could have predicted. Right. So he comes out hawkish, understanding that data is going to come in soft. That's going to allow him to gain credibility and then kind of push back on the idea of rate hikes in the near term. And that buys him time. And that's his job right now, is to buy as much time. If his predilection is towards keeping rates stable, buy as much time by kind of coming out hawkish and letting the data let him retreat. And I think he's actually being quite masterful at this. And other people who have come out and been very aggressive on the hawkish front are now beginning to look like maybe they were jumping the gun a bit.
0: Okay, but I mean, Drew's like over at the Regency. You know,
2: I know.
0: Power breakfast. That's not the same. The market economists in the trenches, there's many of them setting up a disinflationary vector. Okay, fine. How vector is it? How steep will that decline be, that path back to the nirvana of 2% inflation?
5: Well, we're not going to hit the nirvana anytime soon. The question really in my mind should be for the Fed, how disruptive is inflation to the economy? The reason we worry about high levels of inflation is because typically if inflation gets out of control, you end up with a rise in unemployment. You end up with reduced economic activity. That being said, that's all dependent on inflation volatility. It's not the rate of inflation. It's the rate of inflation volatility that really matters. If you were to tell me that inflation is going to be 5% from now until 2030, 2040, then I could, as a corporate person, I could plan. Okay, I know what my wage increases need to be. I know what the expense is going to be if I delay a decision. The problem comes in when you have 2% inflation plus or minus 5%. Then that creates problems in the planning process and actually reduces economic activity. So you can have higher levels of inflation that are less disruptive than lower levels of inflation if there's less volatility in it.
2: You say that Warsh played the odds and won. What do you mean by that?
5: I mean, we all knew gasoline prices were going to plummet, yep. right? We all knew the tariffs had come off. So you could have not, I mean, a lot of people did predict mm-hmm. that inflation was going to slow last month for those reasons. And so he made the bet, I'm going to come out hawkish. I'm going to let the data then come in and kind of pull me back from kind of the hawkish side of things. But it's going to appear like the data is pulling me back because I'm data dependent. I don't want to make prejudgments about future activity. And so, you know, he really just allowed the data expectations to be used to his advantage and allow him to move in the direction he wanted. But while also kind of reinforcing his inflation fighting credentials, it was actually a masterful political stroke.
2: But, you know, it's interesting now. I mean, he has no real influence on what happens in the oil trading pits and the various commodity exchanges, because we got WTI crude oil back up at $80 a barrel. And again, there's not much he can do about that, I guess.
5: But he bought himself July.
2: Okay.
5: And now the next time he has to make a decision is September, and we'll see what happens then, and we'll
0: right.
5: see how he talks about things. His goal is not, like, if the Fed's goal can be solidified to one thing, right, that kind of combines the inflation component and the unemployment component, it's the 10-year yield. Right. If the 10-year yield moves outside of a particular range, it's problematic for the economy. That's too low and too high. Both of them create problems for the Fed. Their job is to keep it in a range, which is really somewhere probably between 375 and 475.
0: And with his distress over dots and the rest, maybe we'll hear more at Jackson Hole. We're putting that together right now, folks. Drew Mattis, is forward guidance just done? And are we just going to get a whole different press conference, a whole different Greenspanian tone?
5: Forward guidance made the mistake of believing that transparency and clarity were the same thing. They're two very different things. I can tell you, I can be completely transparent, but I could be unclear while doing it, right? So I think, you know, we all joke about how Greenspan talked about things, but what Greenspan was really saying is, I don't really want you to understand exactly what I'm doing, but you'll all have a sense for kind of where my breakpoints are, right? And
0: yeah.
5: he had somewhat of an easier job because he was coming off the Volcker, you know, the Volcker Revolution and the death of inflation. So all Greenspan had to do was not mess that up. You know, Warsh actually has a much more complicated job because there was higher levels of inflation that were tolerated. They were actually, a lot of people argued they shouldn't have been tolerated. And now
0: okay.
5: he's walking in, and now people are saying, well, we tolerated it last time, so we can't tolerate
0: okay,
5: it this time.
0: This is brilliant, folks. This is why we love having Drew Mattis in. Okay, so that's fine. You're at the Metropolitan Life Insurance Company, stayed actuarial assumptions and all that. How are you advising MetLife on a presumed actuarial assumption on 20, 30, 40, or an Amazon like 50 years? Do you see a dampening of that long-term reach, which is beneficial? Or do you have to set a regime set to a new higher interest rate assumption?
5: We're heading into a new neutral, longer-term, higher neutral rate environment because productivity is going to accelerate. You know, we
0: so
5: are going to see
0: okay.
5: AI improve labor quality. Labor quality is where computers showed up. So you're going to see the labor quality gradually improve over time, but that's going to be a sustained improvement. When you look at the computer revolution, we went from a labor quality contribution to productivity of zero to plus 50 basis points, and it stayed there for four decades, right? So this is going to be something on the same order of magnitude, I expect, if not larger, is going to be a job creator, not a job destroyer. Mm-hmm. And we're going to be wondering what we were also worried about 10 years from now.
2: So let's just put a bow on the labor market here. It seems about pretty darn good, full employed. If you want a job, you got a job. What's your view of the labor? How do you think the Fed views the labor market?
5: I think the Fed views the labor market is in pretty good shape, but I think they think that they maybe see a little bit more downside risk. You know, there was a good article today about kind of long-term unemployed. That's a problem.
2: Yep.
5: You want to get people in. I do think one of the things that AI is doing is encouraging people to try to hold off hiring in certain places. That's going to prove to be a mistake, right? Because when the economy accelerates, or once we go through a downturn, like, you know, people are going to remember kind of who were out there kind of, you know, trying to save the money on kind of the junior employees. And if you don't invest in junior employees, you're not going to have senior employees that are worth anything in years. So
0: it's a fast. I mean, I think MetLife would be one of the great experiments.
2: Yep.
0: You know, just, you know, are we really going to use this stuff?
2: Yeah. I don't know. I mean, it's just it's interesting here. So how do you guys think about just kind of where the opportunities out there in the marketplace here today. Are you guys taking credit risk given all the stuff we've been talking about here, or are you sticking with some of the U.S. Treasuries at, boy, 5.1% on the 30-year? I don't know.
5: Well, I mean, we're biased towards credit risk, but I would say that, you know, if you're thinking about credit risk or duration risk, you know, if you're a firm like ours and you have the means and the capability to kind of do the you know, name-by-name credit analysis, you probably skew towards credit risk right now because you can better manage that risk than duration risk. There's this idea if you go risk off, it's like, oh, I'm going risk off. It's like, well, if you go risk off and you rotate into a sector, some of those sectors are actually sectors that are really duration sensitive. And so, all right, maybe being risk off isn't the right idea. You need to actually decide what risk you're coming off of
0: exactly.
5: and what risk you're going into.
0: Well said. Drew Mattis, thank you so much with MetLife this morning. Just a huge update there off the PPI numbers. Futures up 15, Dow futures up 104. I want to get this in right now. I think it's too important. This is from New York Metro Weather, and it is a NOAA map of the Canadian smoke. And it's, you know, they quote, let me quote it. It gets bad today, New York, New Jersey, after 4 p.m. and then into Thursday evening as well. The smoke thing.
2: Yeah, you know, I was on the beach yesterday looking out at the ocean, didn't even sense it, I turned around to walk home and I was like, whoa, that changed it like in a space of an hour or two. So it became real.
0: It's really snuck up on us quickly here, I would say, within the zeitgeist. Speaking of the zeitgeist, from the Interactive Broker Studios, the Bloomberg Business Flash, Alexis Christophe.
4: All right, thanks a lot, guys. U.S. producer prices unexpectedly decelerated in June. The overall producer price index was up 5.5% from a year ago, but that was less than expected, and it suggests the fallout from the Iran war remains somewhat contained. That report giving a nice lift to stock futures this morning. S&P futures up 18 points. Dow futures now up 114 points and NASDAQ futures up 162 points thanks to a bounce back in chip stocks. Brent crude at $85.08 a barrel, up 0.4%. WTI crude up about 0.5% now at $79.72 a barrel. We've got shares of Johnson & Johnson losing 2%. Its medical technology business struggled in the second quarter, and that overshadowed strong sales growth driven by drugs for inflammatory diseases and treatment-resistant depression. Bloomberg Dollar Spot Index down slightly at 1217.28. United Airlines up about 0.5% ahead of its earnings after the closing bell. United also said it plans to roll out a row of economy seats with extra elbow room and access to a shared table. It is the most recent move by a major airline to diversify its perks and comfort levels throughout the cabin. And you guessed it, another reason to charge you more. That's your Bloomberg Business Flash, Tom and Paul. We get to the same place at the same time in the same plane.
2: Yep.
4: You're sitting over there and paying $100 more. I don't know.
2: Yep.
0: Sometimes it's a little more than that. Alexis, thank you so much. It has snuck up on us. It is only 16 years old. The Aspen Security Forum at the Aspen Institute has become one of the events of the year. David Gura insists on being there. Pulls a total star tantrum.
2: Oh, yeah.
0: To be there. Why does he do that? Nick Burns of Wellesley, Massachusetts, the former U.S. ambassador to China. Here is David Gura with Ambassador Burns.
6: I think it's crystal clear right now that this ceasefire agreement has fallen apart, that it's not being honored by the government of Iran, that there's substantial differences between the United States and Iran on what that ceasefire agreement said. The Iranians believe, I think erroneously, that they get to run the Gulf, the Strait of Hormuz. They get to be the toll keeper, exact fees, establish a fee structure. There's not a government in the world that agrees with that. And I don't see any way that President Trump can ever agree to that. That would mean Iran emerges from this long war of 4.5 months stronger in that respect than when the war began. It would be injurious to the global economy, to insurance companies, to shippers, to people who the companies that depend on the free flow of commercial traffic. So I think that the president cannot, and I believe will not give in, our president, on that issue. I don't think the Iranians are going to give in. So where does that leave us? I think a cat and mouse, probably next couple of weeks or months leading into the autumn, where there's a back and forth. They agree to a ceasefire. The ceasefire is honored, then not honored. They go back to exchange of fire. And I think that's where we are because these are hard-bitten, highly ideological leaders in Iran. They think they can play us for time, and so they're testing us. It's very important that President Trump stands up to them in that respect and not give in on issues like Iranians becoming the Tony Soprano of the state of Hormuz, you know, exacting tribute from other countries.
7: If Steve Witkoff were to give you a call, or Jared Kushner, what counsel would you give them about how to move forward here? It sounds like what you're prescribing or anticipating is a long period where things are effectively stuck.
6: Well, certainly I wish President Trump and his team well. We want them to succeed on behalf of the United States. I do think the agreement, the original agreement, was not well done. A lot of loopholes. The Iranians are trying to race through the loopholes. So on the one hand, you may need to go back and renegotiate this, and that could take a substantial amount of time. I don't think it's reasonable to expect that there's going to be a perfect deal, perfectly arrived at and implemented anytime soon. I think we're going to be in a period of instability in terms of shipping through the strait, a low-intensity conflict between the United States and Iran, major disagreement on the future of the strait. I see this going into the autumn.
7: Any of this a surprise to you, based on how it's all unfolded?
6: It's not. I must say, I was the first Iran nuclear negotiator for President George W. Bush, Condi Rice, 20 years ago, a long time ago. But you took the measure of them then. They haven't changed.
0: Nicholas Barr, I'll tell you, that is something to hear from a Nicholas Burns. I'm confusing Burns and Barr.
2: No.
0: Not the first time I've done that. Ambassador Burns there with David Gura at the Aspen Security Forum. Maybe I can get this right. With our news in New York City, Michael Burns.
8: Thank you very much. U.S. Central Command says U.S. forces began launching another wave of strikes against Iran. In a social media post, Central Command says the strikes are designed to further degrade military capabilities for Iranian forces that they've been using to attack commercial shipping in the Strait of Hormuz. The latest wave ran from 6 a.m. Eastern Time until 7:30. The president on Fox says that there will be successive days of attacks this week.
9: Next week it gets really bad for them, because next week comes the power plants, next week comes the bridges. We're going to knock out all their power plants, we're going to knock out all their bridges, unless they get to the table and negotiate.
8: Today is forecast to be the hottest day in this week's heat wave in the Northeast. With more, here's Bloomberg meteorologist Craig Allen.
10: It did get quite uncomfortable yesterday. The heat and humidity were on the rise, but did you notice the orange color to the sky? It was especially prominent from New Jersey and New York City on north to Boston. Smoke from Canadian wildfires. Sound familiar? Well, that made for a hazy day, and the air quality may suffer for the next day or two. That, along with high heat and humidity, is not a good combination, especially for those with respiratory problems. Now, the thermometer will be up into the 90s to around 100 today, especially in the D.C. region, 90 or so for New York City and Boston, and this is likely to continue for at least another day or two.
8: Bloomberg meteorologist Craig Allen. The House has voted to forget about fall back. The House passed a bill Tuesday that would make daylight saving time permanent. Global news 24 hours a day and whenever you want it with Bloomberg News Now. I'm Michael Barr, and this is Bloomberg. Tom, Paul, Alexis.
0: Michael Barr, thanks so much. 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Great. We got 32 seconds. Daylight savings time. What should they do, Paul Sweeney?
2: I love daylight savings time. I like the way it is. Keep it status quo, but I know it's a hot button issue.
0: Josh Barrow out there with a great tweet today. He says, remember 1970, whatever. They tried it. It failed. They went back. Same thing's going to happen this time.
2: Yeah. I mean, if it ain't broke, I mean, what's the big deal? Plus, I get up when it's dark, no matter any time of the year.
0: I like standard. I'm on Eastern Standard Time. From New York City, as we argue about the time of day, it's Bloomberg Surveillance. Good morning.
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23: A Better Life with Dr. Sanjay Gupta.
24: When you need your body to perform, but some of your muscles are having trouble, other muscles can sometimes help compensate. This is a great thing short term, but long term it can lead to serious and even chronic aches and pains. So if you've got nagging stiffness or irritation somewhere, don't push through it. Try to figure out why it's happening and how you can correct it. Strength and conditioning specialist Dana Santa says, performing exercises at a deliberate tempo makes it easier to notice when the wrong muscles are taking over, and also gives the intended muscles a chance to engage before that compensation kicks in. Dana suggests that starting with primary movement patterns such as squatting, hinging, pushing, pulling, rotating, and core can help make compensation easiest to identify and to address. I'm Dr. Sanjay Gupta, helping you live a better life.
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0: Good morning, everyone. Futures advance up 10 now, up 21. Nice lift to the market. NASDAQ up 0.6% at 5.12. 30-year bonds come in nicely, 5.09. Price up, yield down off PPI. Also nicely is the stock movers. It's a podcast. She was on fire yesterday. Oh, I say all IBM all the time.
2: Yep.
0: How can you top that today?
3: Well, I can't top that because that was a big drop in IBM shares, right? Down 25% yesterday. But I do have a winner for you today. PayPal. It is up more than 19%. Remember, PayPal also owns Venmo, which is the digital payments company. The stock had been down 35% in the past 12 months. So nice pop here for shareholders of PayPal. And this is why. So the privately held payments company Stripe and private equity firm Advent International are teaming up on a bid to take over PayPal, valuing the company at more than $53 billion. That's about $60.50 a share. The two plan to jointly own PayPal via equal stakes rather than looking to break it up. This is according to a report in Reuters, by the way. I took a deeper look into PayPal. It processes $2 trillion in payment volumes a year. It has just under 440 million active accounts.
2: Yep.
3: So
2: I don't use it, though.
3: Very rarely, unless a vendor tells me, and it's usually somebody from overseas tells me I have to pay with PayPal.
0: Yeah, it's overseas. It's just so darn convenient to hit the one.
3: Yeah,
0: button.
3: Yeah. But this is also sparking this talk of a possible deal for PayPal, sparking further fintech consolidation, or at least talk of it, because Fiserv, that stock is up about 2% here in the pre-market on the thought that maybe it too is a takeover target.
2: Look at the chart. PayPal peaked in early 2021 at almost $300 a share.
3: Yeah. Wow. Yeah. It was hot.
2: Yep.
3: All right. Let's move over to a little Slim Jim beef jerky for breakfast. How about that?
2: Yeah.
3: ConAgra, the prepackaged foods company, down nearly 5% here. It's been a tough year. The stock has been down about 18% year to date. It doesn't just make beef jerky, though. Also, a whole bunch of other things, including Bird's Eye frozen foods. Reporting organic sales here for the quarter that missed estimates. Guidance also fell short of estimates. And management is slicing the quarterly dividend in half to 17.5 cents a share. This is to free up some cash. ConAgra has a new CEO, just started earlier this month. He's trying to turn the company around. ConAgra also plans to boost prices, so get ready, especially in its frozen food department. Yep. It's struggling along with a lot of the prepackaged food companies.
2: Over the last 5 years, on a compounded annual basis, the stock is down 12% per year.
3: Yeah.
0: Do we all agree when we look in our kitchen right now, your kitchen?
3: Yeah.
0: It's radically different than our parents' kitchen.
3: Oh my gosh, 100%.
0: Radically different.
2: Yep.
3: Yeah. No TV food dinners in my house.
0: Are you pejorative?
3: Not
0: of
3: that I'm passing judgment. You know, a little hot, piping hot apple pie, and that thing burns the roof of your mouth in your TV dinner.
2: Yep.
3: Always fun. Let's move over to SpaceX because it is dangerously close to breaking its $135 IPO price. The stock we know is off to a great start, but it's had a tough go of it over the past few days. The stock has been down 3 days in a row. It closed yesterday at just a buck above its IPO price. So Elon Musk's rocket and AI company, it needs a little good news. It could come tomorrow because SpaceX is going to test its huge, fully reusable Starship for the 13th time.
2: Okay.
3: It takes money to do something 13 times over, especially when it's something as expensive as a rocket ship.
2: I think if I bought that IPO, I would just stick it in the drawer and not look at it for 5 years.
3: Yeah.
2: That's what I couldn't.
3: The day-to-day will make you crazy.
0: Nope. Right now, I'm looking at 136 up a dollar, 137.
2: Yep, yep.
0: On SpaceX.
2: Yep, there you go.
0: Okay.
2: Thank you,
0: Alexis Christophers.
3: My pleasure.
0: Stock movers as well. It's like the in video. It's like video, like when they had big budget videos. It's the Stones. It's their new album, In the Stars. In the video, her name is Odessa Azian.
2: Okay.
0: Lucas Shaw knows her.
2: She knows
0: may
2: everybody.
0: Be at screen time.
2: Knows
0: Odessa and Lucas Shaw, good morning.

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2: ABC News. I'm Chuck Sievertson. This morning seen the first daytime air attacks in Iran since the first 40 days of the war. The U.S. military says they hit cruise missile storage and launch sites and coastal defense systems. President Trump with a renewed threat against Iran, setting an apparent deadline of next Wednesday.
3: We're going to knock out all their power plants. We're going to knock out all their bridges unless they get to the table and negotiate.
2: Iran is threatening to stop all energy exports from the region.
4: This fight is now focused on a battle for the Strait of Hormuz, which ships were able to pass through freely before the war started. Iran has been firing on cargo ships and American allies. The U.S. overnight launching a seven-hour wave of strikes aimed at degrading Iran's ability to threaten commercial shipping. And the president says these attacks will escalate in the coming days.
2: ABC News Chief White House Correspondent Mary Bruce. Inflation at the wholesale level rose 0.3% last month, says ABC's Jim Ryan.
5: The Producer Price Index offers a snapshot of inflation at the wholesale level by calculating prices that businesses are charging consumers and other businesses. Like the CPI, the PPI is subject to wild gyrations in the cost of food and energy. Strip out those things and producer prices last month rose 0.1%.
2: This going on since the overnight hours with scuba divers and rescue boats and helicopters. ABC's Trevor Ault is there.
6: A desperate search in the San Francisco Bay after a boat sank near Alcatraz. At least one person is dead and three people are still missing. The cabin cruiser was between the Golden Gate Bridge and Alcatraz Island. Officials say 20 people were on board, most believed to be members of the same family.
2: President Trump posts on social media that vehicle stops by immigration police cannot be suspended, as was announced by an ICE official hours ago after recent deaths during traffic stops in Maine and Texas. Each ICE team will have a member with a body cam. You're listening to ABC News.
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2: France's National Assembly is set to give final approval today of a bill allowing adults with incurable illnesses to receive medically assisted suicide. Government panel will have to give its okay next. Confirmed cases of Ebola in the Democratic Republic of Congo have reached over 2,000, including over 750 deaths, say government data released overnight. Health officials call it the fastest growing outbreak on record. It started May 15th. China reporting the weakest economic growth in over 3 years. You've maybe heard that mold, dust, and pet dander can trigger an asthma attack. Parents of kids with asthma have been advised not to get a cat. But new research suggests something surprising, says ABC's Melissa Don.
9: In a study of more than 30,000 children published in Frontiers in Allergies, children with asthma living with cats didn't experience worse asthma symptoms or more asthma attacks than those without a cat.
2: An allegation that AI helped to illegally target employees. ABC's Jim Ryan.
5: More than two dozen former employees of Meta have filed suit against the social media giant, claiming the company used artificial intelligence in its latest round of layoffs. The plaintiffs say AI disregarded employee disabilities and pregnancies in violation of the law.
2: Astronomers have discovered a faint new world orbiting a young star that is 63 light years away. Two teams working independently with two different telescopes discovered it. Details in the astrophysical journal Letters. Chuck Sievertson, ABC News.
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25: 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Heard 7 days a week on Ann Arbor's talk station, 1290 WLBY. And now from the studios of Cumulus Ann Arbor, here's Lucy Ann. Good morning. I'm producer Derek Laughlin of the Lucy Ann Land Show. Ann Arbor's talk station, 1290 WLBY. Welcome in on a Wednesday, July 15th. Halfway through July. Weird to say that, but it does come. Hey, rainy days ahead. That's all I got to say to start it off with. But air quality alert today. It's 78 degrees right now in Ann Arbor. High of, this isn't the phone weather app. This is MSN weather. Just clicked on it and it pulls up Edge. High of 93 today. I'm sure it's probably hotter on our phones. It's supposed to be hotter than yesterday, but I'm looking at right now, it's supposed to be not as hot as yesterday. So we got that going for us. But yes, there is an heat advisory and air quality alert as well. So anyone that has, you know, any ailments, asthma, that goes on from I think it started yesterday, this air quality alert. Yes, yesterday from 11:30 a.m. Through today at noon, but I believe that will be extended. That is the air quality alert. But of course, the heat advisory continues until tonight at 8 o'clock, 8 p.m. So, hopefully, you are staying nice and hydrated. I forgot my water, my main water bottle in my friend's car over the weekend. So, and it's still in his car. So I'm sure it's nice and boiled and cleaned. But no matter the fact, yes, it's very important to stay hydrated and to stay cool. There are locations throughout the county that you can go to stay cool if you don't have the means to stay cool, if your AC just you know, kaput. Yes, the hours I'm sure have been extended. The Delano Center, downtown Ann Arbor, the Ann Arbor District Library, Learning Resource Center off of Washtenaw Ave, the administrative building off of Main Street. I'm sure they will be happy to take in anyone that is. It's just too hot. It's too hot out there. So please don't stress yourselves. Limit your time outside and stay cool and drink water. Coming up this hour, we have a round of a healthier Michigan with Blue Cross Blue Shield of Michigan. Skin cancer warning signs everyone should know with Dr. Amy Malewski, Vice President in Clinical Partnerships and Associate Chief Medical Officer at Blue Cross Blue Shield of Michigan. Excuse me. Also, 50 plus coming up as well. Medicare now covers GLP-1s, and Lucianne will be touching on that. And straight ahead, the Saline Area Chamber of Commerce Report and Saline Business Showcased at the Ann Arbor Art Fair, which starts tomorrow. Dart for Art kicked it off yesterday in the very hot downtown Ann Arbor. But we'll be joined by Clay and Code from Saline. Tara Joshi, she'll be joining us just coming up in a little bit on Ann Arbor Stock Station, 1290 WLBY.
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4: As a parent, when you send your kid off to school in the morning, you know that they're going to be learning, they're going to be spending time with their friends. But a new study out of UCSF found adolescents are spending an average of 70 minutes of their school day on their phones. Now, some kids will say they need their phones to help with schoolwork, but this study found that they were spending the vast majority of their screen time on TikTok, Instagram, and Snapchat. Not really apps that you're going to be turning to for homework help. Now, the study's lead author said, don't blame kids for using their phones at school. Teach them how to resist them. Focus on what they'd get by putting them aside rather than what you're taking away. Explain how phones could hurt their academic performance, and also remind them of this. Nothing takes the place of real face-to-face friendships. I'm Dr. Sanjay Gupta, helping you live a better life.
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3: A better life with Dr. Sanjay Gupta.
4: When we talk about how much exercise someone should get, current guidelines call for about 150 minutes of moderate intensity exercise or 75 minutes of vigorous intensity exercise every week. New study out of the UK makes a strong case for vigorous exercise if and when you can do it. Now, researchers determined that even little bursts of vigorous exercise can significantly reduce someone's risk of 8 different diseases: dementia, type 2 diabetes, fatty liver disease, chronic respiratory disease, chronic kidney disease, immune-mediated inflammatory diseases, major cardiovascular events, and atrial fibrillation. We're not talking about complicated training programs here. Just work with what you can into your everyday life. If you are breathless and unable to speak in complete sentences, then you've hit the mark. I'm Dr. Sanjay Gupta, helping you live a better life.
5: Now, futures suggest a higher opening after a day of gains for the major stock averages. The Standard & Poor's rose 0.4% Tuesday, while the Nasdaq picked up nearly 1%. The Dow, though, closed near its opening mark. A blue day for Big Blue. Shares in IBM plummeted 25% Tuesday after the company released preliminary second quarter results that fell short of analyst expectations. CEO Arvind Krishna blames weakness in IBM's software business. At 3.5% year over year, inflation came in lighter than expected in June. But one side effect of that report, next year's cost of living adjustment for Social Security recipients has dropped a full percentage point to 3.7%. More than 24 former employees of Meta have filed suit against the social media giant, claiming the company used artificial intelligence in its latest round of layoffs. The plaintiffs say AI disregarded employee disabilities and pregnancies in violation of the law. Jim Ryan, ABC News.
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7: 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Lewis Jewelers are great sponsors of the Lucy Ann Lance Show, and we appreciate it. We are also customers at Lewis Jewelers, of course. A couple of breaking news stories today. First, in the sports world, and Derek, you've got that.
11: Yes, very big. Very big news. Per Detroit News and other sources, Steve Yzerman is out as general manager of the Detroit Red Wings.
7: He's actually stepping down himself, but was there something behind all of this?
11: He's stepping down, yeah, and search has begun, but no more details as of now. But
7: your thoughts? You're a big hockey fan. But
11: my initial reaction is they chose Dylan Larkin over Steve Yzerman. I don't think the relationship has been that good since... not this previous season, but the season before the 24-25 season. I believe like during the trade deadline, Yzerman kind of called him out. Well, not like directly, but, you know, kind of subtweeting, if you will. Like, we're not paraphrasing what Larkin said. We're not bolstering this team. We're not doing the moves that we should be doing. You know, he's a leader. He's trying to step up for his team, right?
7: Mm-hmm.
11: And I don't know. I just don't think Yzerman really got to the locker room. He just

0: moment, but yeah, just
1: the so one. So you think overall this is going to be a good thing for the team to have Eisenman out as GM?
2: He's been
1: executive VP.
0: General manager for, I think this was going to be his eighth year, I believe.
1: Maybe ninth. You hate, though, a storied name like that.
0: I know.
1: It's hard to, I don't know.
0: I know.
1: I'm a little bit wistful.
0: I was on his side until about year six. You know, after 5 years, you don't even kiss the playoffs. And the last 3 years, collectively, you've missed the playoffs each of the last 3 years by a total of like 5 points, 6 points. Like, you're right there. You're average.
1: And it all starts with the acquisitions, right?
0: Acquisitions, and I think that Todd McClellan, like I just mentioned, the head coaching position, I think that was a good hire. He was an assistant coach during our Stanley Cup in 08, so he knows the Red Wings, and he's coached elsewhere. But I think, acquisitions and maybe other, you know, coaching staff and whatnot, and just, I think, lack of acquisition, too.
1: Well, what's next for him, then, do you think?
0: Oh, boy. I think a team would sign him as a general manager.
1: Really?
0: Yeah. Hmm. Maybe consultant or something. I don't know. Maybe he'll stay with the Red Wings. I don't know. There's not in a general manager seat, but that is definitely some big news on a Wednesday morning. Yeah.
1: All right.
0: Pretty Detroit news.
1: Eisenman out with the Red Wings. The other piece of news revolving around the data center in Saline Township, and the Saline Township Board of Trustees has voted against a proposed 50% tax abatement for the data center. According to CBSNews.com, they talked about the fact that last week's meeting was so heated over a decision on Oracle asking for this 50% reduction in real and personal property taxes for the data center. I think it was for, a 12-year tax abatement. And I don't know how they could vote no on this, only because I thought this was part of the contract. So I'm a little confused over this. But according to the CBS News report, there was a lot of public comment that was granted eventually last night. There was question over that. And they had a fiery meeting. A lot of residents voicing concerns about the tech company's request for this tax abatement, which the data center project is now estimated at more than $43 billion. Now, it looks like the board did not close out the possibility of allowing a tax abatement perhaps on what the project was once thought to cost, which was $4.8 billion rather than the $43 billion. But Oracle wants 50% abatement on the whole ultimate cost of $43 billion. And according to this report, it says the trustees ultimately decided it was best to see whether they could approve an abatement for the original $4.8 billion price. So maybe that's how they get around the fact that there was a contract that stated that they knew, that the township knew that this abatement was going to be coming and that they had agreed to it early on. It says the massive data center was once projected to cost just $4.8 billion, but now Oracle is seeking a 50% abatement on nearly 10 times that. Resident Jack Foley said, "You guys agreed on something. They changed it. Give them the abatement for what they asked for the original." Jack's a former businessman, smart man. I like that thinking. After hours of pleading with the Board of Trustees, with dozens of people coming up to the mic during public comment, the board ultimately voted against granting that tax abatement. So that's the latest in Saline Township. Looks like they'll go back to the drawing board. And this is good. You have to, you know, there's push and shove, right, in negotiations. I think this was very smart on a lot of those residents there. I'm surprised some of the township trustees didn't come up with this in the first place. I remember they had the meeting last week. They waylaid the vote. And now people are saying to them, look, don't give them the 50% tax abatement for the whole kit and caboodle. You had originally agreed to the $4.3 billion. That's what it should be based on, not on this new number that they're coming forward on. We'll see what they ultimately agree to with Oracle. You know, something's going to be out there. There's going to be some kind of tax abatement because it's already been agreed to in the contract. Piece by Heath Kalb this morning in CBS News. I've got it posted up on our Facebook page if you want to check that out. Speaking of the Saline area, we've got our Saline Chamber report, and we're going to tell you about one business in Saline that is represented at the Ann Arbor Art Fair. That's coming up next on Ann Arbor's Talk Station. Most people think big box stores have the lowest prices, but they

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11: We talk a lot here about ultra-processed foods and the many ways in which they can negatively impact your health. They've been linked to weight gain, obesity, type 2 diabetes, cardiovascular disease, even cancer. And now a new study out of UCSF found that high ultra-processed food intake was associated with something called intramuscular fat, which is exactly what it sounds like. That's fat inside your muscles, which can cause them to become weaker. Now, in this particular study, the researchers noticed more wear and tear and pain in people's knees because of weakened thigh muscles. Cutting back on ultra-processed foods isn't easy. The CDC estimates at least half the calories in our diet come from ultra-processed foods. But if you're looking to eat cleaner, cutting out sugar-sweetened beverages, that may be the best number one thing you can do to try and get started. I'm Dr. Sanjay Gupta, helping you live a better life.
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0: Toys. I've got toys in the studio. I'm so excited. Good morning, everyone. Celine Chamber Report today. And we are featuring a Celine business that is going to be participating in the Ann Arbor Art Fair. Kids can learn how to make clay duck pool floaties and check out the ceramic line and beautiful fine art. 3D printed fidgets and robotics kits all available at the Ann Arbor Art Fair from Clay and Code, which is based in downtown. Celine back with us is owner Tara Joshi. I don't even know where to start. I'm so excited. First of all, you brought in a beautiful ornament. It's the mitten, the Michigan mitten state, and it has imprinted on it as well. These gorgeous pine trees. And the blue on it is so pretty.
18: Thank you.
0: This is going to be perfect on my Christmas tree. I love this. Thank you.
18: You're so welcome.
0: Oh,
18: thank you for having me on your show again.
0: You're so
18: really
0: clever. This is a lot of fun. And you have to explain to our listeners again, you were on once before, but Clay and Code is a unique marriage, literally.
18: Oh my gosh.
0: Of you and your husband and your interest. Yes. Tell everyone.
18: Yeah, so I am the ceramicist and my husband, he is a software engineer, staff specialist, and I have been doing pottery for years locally, and I was like, I want my own studio where I can also teach larger classes. And so that's when we started on the look for a studio, found one downtown Saline. And then my husband was like, well, I also want to teach robotics because that's his passion. And so then we pretty much were like, okay, what's a cool name? Because that's the number one thing you have to do. And so I was like, Clay and he was like, Code. And I was like, Clay and Code, that's cute. So yes, we decided to just start teaching ceramics and robotics, but we do a lot more than that, but that's our main focus. And then we just started launching 3D printing. We do have someone who's coming on board with us. His name's Victor. He's launching an actual 3D printing camp coming up in August 10th, 11th, and 12th. And it's going to be also a marriage with Clay, but we're not married. You know, I already got one. But he's going to be teaching 3D printing like this stamp here that says Summertime Fun Clay and Code. This was done on CAD. So we're going to be teaching basic CAD design for like lettering.
0: So that's backwards though.
18: Yes. That way when you print it in clay, and I am holding up the clay platter, it will read it forwards. But we're going to be teaching kids how to design in CAD, print in clay. That way it's still combining clay and code.
0: I love that. You design it and then you're going to use the imprint on the piece yes. that you've made here.
18: Yep.
0: And in this case, it says Summertime Fun, Clay and Code, and it's got a sun yes. on it. That is so clever.
18: And then you'll just throw on an animal floating on a little pool floaty. Why not, you know?
0: This is a duck. He's wearing
18: goggles.
0: Goggles on it. And he's sitting on top of a pool floaty. The colors. How do you do such brilliant and beautiful? They're kind of subtle but lovely, the blues and the aquas and the greens and the mints.
18: So it's a lot of, I like teaching wet on wet color blending when I'm glazing. So we do glaze on greenware, which is clay that hasn't been fired yet. And it's really fun working with greenware because the glaze kind of is easy to do this wet on wet. So you lay one color on, you go on the other color while it's wet, and then you can do like the blending. But that's how I get the multi-tone. So this is like wet on wet with that turquoise blue blended with white.
0: When you're doing that, though, are you seeing the color it's ultimately going
18: no.
0: to be? No, because it comes out that way.
18: So you don't really.
0: So how do you know?
18: Some colors you can tell what it may look like, but everything's going to look matte and kind of, I mean, because it's just ground up minerals and metals, right?
0: So why does it change when it's fired, though?
18: Depending on the heat. So the heat will change the chemical reaction.
0: Okay.
18: So, but for this one, you can see what it looks like a little bit, but you won't see the glass form until after.
0: Well, that's why your coloring is just so amazing at everything that you do at Clay and Code. Do you sell these items there too? I know you're teaching people
18: yes.
0: how to do this.
18: Most of the items that are like the cutesy stuff like this, I don't make a lot of it to sell. A lot of it's just for show.
0: Uh-huh.
18: I do have some like flamingo pool floaties I finally made extra of, so those will be for sale. But a lot of it is my fine art designs, which includes a lot of like Michigan fruits on like the mitten,
0: mm-hmm.
18: but I also have like soap dishes, and I didn't have a lot of time to produce this summer. It's been crazy. I don't even know what day it is, honestly.
0: So you're not doing big pottery or anything, right?
18: No.
0: Now.
18: So pottery is a pretty broad term. I am considered more of a hand building ceramicist.
0: Okay.
18: So that is my specialty. Not saying I can't throw pots.
0: Yeah.
18: When I first launched, actually. My business, it was TJ Pottery, and we laugh because we're like, I rarely throw pots. So we were like, well, maybe we should just, not include that, but I can do it. But I love hand building. There's something that I love about the experience of being able to, I mean, you're working with your hands while throwing too, but it's fun to take a chunk of clay and just turn it into a cat or a duck.
0: Tara Joshi with us. She is the owner, co-owner of Clay and Code, along with her husband. So Tara, the you're going to be at the Ann Arbor Art Fair.
18: Oh, yeah, that's why we're here. Oh, my gosh, yes,
0: this
18: we are.
0: This is going to be in the kids section, right?
18: The kids zone. Yeah, so I am the invited 3D activity for this year, and it is actually in, I don't want to say it wrong, Ingalls Hall?
0: Ingalls Mall.
18: Mall. Mm-hmm. Right behind the fountain, there's a 40 by 40 tent. I will be in there with Curtis Wallace. He's the 2D artist, and then I am the 3D, and we have that huge space to work together. I will have a table set up for ceramics, a table for robotics. Robotics, we're going to go over some basic robotic sensors and kind of the stuff we teach off of on a Raspberry Pi. Because we are innovative partners with University of Michigan Robotics. So we teach off the MBOT, but we're going to be showing the controller system. So it's just the mini computer, essentially. So I have one person that's going to be demoing our little robot, and then I will be in the other section teaching these pool floaties. Some kids who are younger will probably just do basic ones that's floating on here.
0: So kids, this is a hands-on activity for kids?
18: Yeah, full on. So the clay was donated by Rovin, and then I get...
0: That's a clay manufacturer here in Ann Arbor, isn't it?
18: Yeah. So I buy all my clay from them.
0: Right.
18: They were so generous to donate all the clay for us, and now we just get to play in clay, and then I get to sell my stuff, and it's just going to be magical.
0: Oh, how wonderful. Is this... Any child can drop
18: anyone.
0: This?
18: So I am there... I am just going to tell my brain 9 to 9 every day, okay. But I know that I think that it might start at 10, the Ann Arbor Art Fair.
0: Okay.
18: I just know I have to be set up and ready by 9.
0: Okay.
18: But it's Thursday, Friday, Saturday, art activity zone, behind the fountain. If you get hot, go in the fountain.
0: Yeah.
18: If that's allowed.
0: The fountain is right on Ingalls Mall there at the University of Michigan campus. Kind of the midway art fair. There's three fairs. So there's one in the heart of downtown, then the one on the campus area, and then the one over on State Street.
18: We're the original. So we're like
0: which had originally been over on South U years ago, moved over to the Ingalls Mall area. And I love what they do to champion kids and to showcase how they can be an artist one day, too.
18: Yes.
0: So when you're teaching a child how to do this, how to do clay work, or the 2D or 3D. Mm-hmm. How do you do this with them?
18: So a lot of times with kids, I like to associate hand building techniques with fruits or something they can visually see that they might eat all the time. It's really the easiest way I do it. So if I'm teaching, say for instance, this ducky right here, we start off by wedging the clay in our hands, forming it into a ball, and then I say, let's potato it. And that just means we're going to lightly put it in our hands, roll it together, and make it kind of look like a potato.
0: Mm-hmm.
18: From there, that potato shape, I then pinch in a little headline, turns it into like a bowling pin. That bowling pin can turn into any animal. It's crazy.
0: Really?
18: You lightly pinch out the tail, there you have a duck, and then you can pinch out the beak too. But yesterday, for 5 hours, I made any animal that kids requested, and I taught them how to do it from the potato.
0: Oh, my gosh. What a great technique that is. Is that something you just came up with on your own?
18: It is. I don't know. One day, I think I said potato, and I was like, oh, that works. And then I just tell people it's potatoing. But like this one is a flat piece of clay that I teach how to do a palm smash to smash it flat. This is a basic coil. This, I say, when you're doing this, it's the size of a grape. This is a pea, and this is a blueberry.
0: So in this case, our listeners can't see this, but this you have two different kinds of little pool floaties that will fit in your hand. The first one, the duck comes out of it like he's sitting in the ring, all right? He's a yellow duck. He's got the green mint green goggles on. He's sitting in the mint green pool floatie. This one is all in one, and the duck head is part of the pool floaty.
18: Yes.
0: And it's so cute because it's polka dot. He's blue polka dot. He's got his yellow beak in there. It's just darling.
18: So this one is the duck that is the yellow, the solid one. Well, they're both solid. This one is single sculpting with no scratching and attaching. Scratching and attaching is like making clay Velcro, two pieces of clay come together. That's how you lock it in.
0: Oh.
18: This has none of it. This one is the coil is scratched and attached to the base. And then the head is scratched and attached to the coil ring, and then so is the tail and the beak. So this one teaches very basic skills you need for clay, where this one is just fun. Like, younger kids are probably just going to be like, let me make a duck. The ones that I think I can push to do this, the older, like, I'd say 6 or 7 and up, they're going to be able to make this actual pool floaty.
0: What do you think this does for children, besides creativity and their artistic skills and developing those? What do these kinds of things, especially when you think about coding too, clay and code, how does that set children up for the future?
18: Oh my gosh, so many ways. My husband will say that it helps you, especially for his side. We teach logic and problem solving. Those are skills you need in anything. It doesn't matter if you become I don't even want to say a coder, because he'll say it's software engineer, but it doesn't matter. You have to know how to problem solve in anything, especially in clay. I'll have a piece, say something comes out cracked or warped, anything, or the color's not right. I have to be able to problem solve and go back and say, okay, why did that happen? So it doesn't happen again. And then for him, it's the same thing. His entire job that he does as his full-time job, it is all just problem solving. We have to teach the kids how to take their time. And again, he'll laugh if he's listening, to use your PFC. So use your prefrontal cortex. If you don't have that developed, then you can't problem solve. And so our job is to literally just get kids to that level. And then anything you do in life, you're going to succeed. Mm. But you have to have that foundation. And what we are truly is the foundation of clay and the foundation of code. From there, wherever you take it, whether you continue with me or continue with him, we're going to get you the point you want to be. And
0: Clay & Code is located in downtown Saline at 106 West Michigan Avenue. And you can go online and get more details about their classes. Clay, the number, the letter N, code.com. That's their website. But Clay & Code is actually Clay and
18: plus sign.
0: But Clay & Code.com online. And you can book classes and camps and check out what they have. Live artfully, think logically. But right now, this starting tomorrow through Saturday, Tara is going to be down at the Ann Arbor Art Fair. And you can see this. Bring your kids down there at the Ann Arbor Art Fair Art Activity Zone. She'll be teaching these clay duck pool floaties. And the other aspect of this, your colleague that's going to be there as well?
18: Yes, we're going to be going over different how 3D printing happens, promoting that camp coming up, and then also having a robot that you can drive using a tablet. And we're going to teach you about the sensors and the different movements and the gears and how we put it together mechanically, and then you'll have to come to us and learn how we do it software-wise. But we're at least going to show you the mechanics in person.
0: Have fun. And anytime during the Ann Arbor Art Fair, right in the big tent that they're going to have set up by the fountain at Ingalls Mall in the original Ann Arbor Art Fair. Great talking with you today. Thank you so much.
18: Thank you for having me.
0: Yeah, you're doing phenomenal work in Saline with so many people. Can adults take these classes too?
18: Oh my gosh, yeah, anyone. Okay. Right. I teach ages 3 to 103. You make it to 104, good for you, right? Okay.
0: Tara Joshi on the Lucianne Lance Show from Clay & Code on our Saline Chamber Report. 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
4: I'm Ira Weintraub with the St. Arbor Sports Update. The American League beat the National League 4-0 last night to win the Major League Baseball All-Star Game played in Philadelphia. Tigers outfielder Riley Green, who started in left field for the AL, went 0-for-2, striking out twice. Catcher Dylan Dingler went 0-for-1 with a strikeout. Rookie Kevin McGonigal played shortstop and went 0-for-2 with a ground out to second base and a strikeout. Yankees right fielder Cody Bellinger, who had a two-run single to drive in the first two runs of the game, was named the All-Star Game Most Valuable Player. The Tigers returned from the All-Star break this Friday in Anaheim, California, when they open a three-game series at the Los Angeles Angels. The Pistons' next Summer League game is today in Las Vegas versus the Phoenix Suns at 6 p.m. Eastern Time. Yesterday in the World Cup semifinals, Spain beat France 2-0 in Arlington, Texas. Today, Argentina plays England in Atlanta at 3 p.m. The third-place game is this Saturday in Miami. The World Cup final will be played this Sunday in East Rutherford, New Jersey. 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
9: From the Cook & White Heating and Cooling Newsroom, I'm Renee Vitale. Inflation slowed noticeably in June with the consumer price index dropping 0.4% for the month and easing to a 3.5% annual rate, its lowest level in more than a year. The decline was driven largely by a sharp 5.7% drop in energy prices, which helped offset modest increases in food and shelter. Core inflation, which excludes food and energy, was flat, holding at 2.6% year over year. Economists say that the cooler reading offers some relief after months of rising prices, though Federal Reserve officials caution that they'll need several more months of similar data before considering any shift in interest rates. Authorities are asking for the public's help in locating a missing 49-year-old Livingston County man. Investigators say Matthew Joseph Papour is believed to have left his home on or around July 6th and left his vehicle behind at the residence. The Livingston County Sheriff's Office says Papour was last known to be on foot and his whereabouts remain unknown. Anyone with information is urged to contact law enforcement. And Governor Whitmer has ordered U.S. and Michigan flags lowered to half staff through Saturday to honor Clinton Township native Emily Barker, a wildland firefighter who was killed on June 27th while battling the Knowles Fire in Colorado. The extended half staff order will also pay tribute to U.S. Senator Lindsey Graham. Barker was a member of the U.S. Wildland Fire Service rifle helitack crew and was one of three firefighters who lost their lives in the Colorado wildfire. Whitmer praised Barker's courage and dedication, calling her sacrifice a reminder of the risks first responders take to protect others. That's the latest from the Cook & White Newsroom. Cook & White, your trusted local.
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10: A Better Life with Dr. Sanjay Gupta.
11: When we talk about how much exercise someone should get, current guidelines call for about 150 minutes of moderate intensity exercise or 75 minutes of vigorous intensity exercise every week. New study out of the UK makes a strong case for vigorous exercise if and when you can do it. Now, researchers determined that even little bursts of vigorous exercise can significantly reduce someone's risk of 8 different diseases: dementia, type 2 diabetes, fatty liver disease, chronic respiratory disease, chronic kidney disease, immune-mediated inflammatory diseases, major cardiovascular events, and atrial fibrillation. We're not talking about complicated training programs here. Just work with what you can into your everyday life. If you are breathless and unable to speak in complete sentences, then you've hit the mark. I'm Dr. Sanjay Gupta, helping you live a better life.
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0: A Healthier Michigan from Blue Cross Blue Shield of Michigan. And I know we've all done this. We've looked at our bodies. We've seen something and we're wondering, is that skin cancer? Well, today we're going to tell you about the skin cancer warning signs all of us should know. Dr. Amy Malewski joins us. She is Vice President of Clinical Partnerships and Associate Chief Medical Officer at Blue Cross Blue Shield of Michigan. Am I right, Dr. Malewski? I mean, we all wonder about that brown spot on us or maybe an unusual area that we didn't see before. And we ask ourselves, is that skin cancer?
27: Yeah, absolutely. It's really an important thing to think about, especially right now. You know, we're in the middle of summer and we're all getting more sun exposure. And so it's definitely a good time to start thinking about, you know, how to identify what's the difference between something that's normal or something that needs to be looked at.
0: So what are some of the keys to discovering that?
27: Yeah, so I would say most freckles and moles and discolorations are going to end up being normal. But you really want to be able to identify some ways to help you remember some of the things to watch for. So, and a key part of it, I mean, the first part of it is to be looking at your body regularly, because it's hard to know unless you're watching for things. So, but there's a key way that we're taught to help remember this, and it uses a fun kind of little easy mnemonic that we all know, which is A, B, C, D, E. So A is for if you're looking at something and it has what we call asymmetry, meaning that if you were to fold it in half, like one half doesn't look like the other half, right? It's uneven inside of it, or it looks different than the rest of it when you're looking at a spot. When we talk about B, we're talking about like looking at the borders of the thing that you're looking at. Borders should be nice and regular. If there's irregularity to it, that could be cause for concern. So that's one of the things to watch for as well. The third thing, C, is your color. And so color, if a spot has a variety of colors, or if parts of it are different shades than other, if you see anything that's red or blue in it or white, then that's something that you're going to want to go and get evaluated. The D is the diameter, which is the size of it, basically. So general rule of thumb is that if it's bigger than a pencil eraser, sometimes that's something you're going to want to watch a little more closely. Or if it's been changing, which gets into our E, which is evolution. And that's why I mentioned at the beginning, it's important to be watching your skin and looking at it regularly. So if something is changing, if you're watching it, and some people will take a picture of it, but if you're watching it over time, it's getting bigger, or if it's changing in color, or there's discoloration, then definitely that's something you're going to want to get in and get checked.
0: So we all
27: A, B, C, D, E.
0: I love that. I had not heard that before. And we all have these kinds of things, freckles, moles, our bodies have it all over. Is there a danger when you are in the sun and you do have a freckle or a mole that it would be more exacerbated and become skin cancer because of the sun beating down on it?
27: I mean, the sun exposure without protection definitely can cause changes that can contribute to skin cancer. So the best way to protect yourself is either to cover or to wear a good SPF of 30 or above, but also to limit your sun exposure. If you are going to be in the sun, applying SPF or wearing like SPF embedded clothing, they now have amazing things where they put the SPF right in the clothing. And then if you are using like a cream, if you're getting wet or you're sweating, that only lasts for so long, so you're going to want to reapply. So we do really advocate for protecting your skin because it can, that sun exposure will contribute to changes over time.
0: Okay. Oh, boy. So we all like to be in the sun. We often talk about how we need more vitamin D. How do we balance it all out, Dr. Malewski?
27: Yeah, I think it's moderation, right, as we mentioned. So there definitely are good parts of being in the sun. If you're going to have sun exposure, the safest times are when the lower kind of UV rays are in the morning or in the evening. That time between 10 and 2 is really the most intense periods of the sun, and you're really going to want to protect your skin during those time periods, particularly if you have a family history or a personal history of skin cancer. Those types of things. Or if you're really fair, you burn a lot.
0: So I was going to ask you, who's more likely to get skin cancer then?
27: Yeah, well, I think the most important thing is that everybody can be at risk. It doesn't matter if you are darker skin colored or lighter skin colored. Everybody can get skin cancer. That said, there are some groups that are more prone. As I mentioned, if you have a family history, that's really important to know. If you've had skin cancer yourself before, if you're redheaded, fair, I have kids that are both, and tend to burn. If you have freckles and things like that, that's generally something that you're going to want to pay attention to. If you've had blistering burns before, you're more prone. Also with age, all of us with age, that's sun exposure tends to accumulate over time. So over 65, you're also going to be more prone to having skin cancers.
0: I want to go back to just those normal freckles that many of us have and probably have had since birth, but they also come when you have been exposed to sun, etc. Is there a danger with age spots? I'm not quite sure how they fit into this picture.
27: Yeah, age spots is, it definitely shows sun damage. And some of those can turn into skin cancer over time, but there are age spots themselves that are considered benign or not cancerous. And so the best thing to do then is to just go in, we advocate for an annual skin check with either your primary care physician or a dermatologist. So you should be checking your skin at home, and there are ways to do that. But we also recommend that you go in and you have somebody else, because you can't, it's hard to see everything.
0: Right.
27: Going in and getting your skin checked annually is also a good practice.
0: Well, I finally did that for the first time this year with my dermatologist. And I had been avoiding it for the longest time because of it can be embarrassing, right? But they left it up to me as to how much I wanted him to look at, and I ended up having him look at everything. And it was fine afterwards. And let me tell you, I left there relieved because I do tend to have a lot of strange spots. I did not have any signs of skin cancer, thankfully. And I just felt so much better after that. And I realized how important this is. So a lot of times, embarrassment prevents people from having that annual skin exam. Talk about why this is important, and they really should do it. It's not as bad as you might imagine.
27: Yeah, it's actually a really pretty simple process. I agree. There are some embarrassing things when you go to the doctor at times, but you do get through that over time. There's lots of things that we have to do for our health, you know, annual wellness, female exams and prostate checks and things like that. And the annual skin exam is just one of those. It takes about 20 minutes. They'll check every aspect of your body because, you know, you can get skin cancer. We've seen it, you know, on the palms of the hands, under fingernails, you know, strange areas. So you do really need to check everywhere. And the thing about going in is they can use a magnifying glass. They can take pictures and track that. And it does lend to a lot of assurance, as you mentioned, once you've had it done, right, and had an expert take a look at your skin.
0: And you mentioned also that we should examine our skin as well. What's the best way to do that?
27: Yeah, great question. You really want to use, like, take a look at your entire skin. And so you're going to need assistance to do that. That can sometimes be, you know, you can have a friend or a partner look, but also using a mirror if you just want to do it yourself. You then want to make sure that you're checking your full back, your bottom, you know, as I mentioned, your fingernails, the palms of your hand, the soles of your feet. People oftentimes forget that. Also, your scalp and the back of your neck are important areas to check. And so getting a mirror can really help facilitate you taking a look at those things. So
0: that's what surprised me the most when I went in for my skin check. And that is that he examined my scalp. I didn't know that was part of the routine, Dr. Malewski.
27: Yeah, absolutely. I mean, you think about, like, we all tend to, you know, have thinning hair over age, and our head gets a lot of sun exposure.
0: Yeah, right.
27: And so checking your scalp is really important. Also the back of your neck. You know, if you're wearing a hat, you're out golfing, it's a frequent area that we see burns and exposure. So it's another important area to check.
0: And finally, what is the SPF number we should be using?
27: I would say a minimum of 30.
0: Okay.
27: Probably preferably 50, especially if you tend to burn. And the big thing with it is to reapply. People don't reapply it often enough. Really, about every 2 hours, you need to reapply. And if you get into the water or you sweat a lot, you need to reapply after that.
0: Some great advice today on skin cancer warning signs and what you need to know and how to protect yourself from Dr. Amy Malewski, Vice President of Clinical Partnerships and Associate Chief Medical Officer at Blue Cross Blue Shield of Michigan. 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Thank you so much, Dr. Malewski. Great talking with you.
27: Thank you. You as well.
0: This is Ann Arbor's Talks.
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6: Lanch will face questioning by members of the Senate Judiciary Committee, who will decide whether he gets the job permanently. They're all making opening comments. Senator Chuck Grassley is the chair.
7: The Senate has already judged your fitness for high office.
4: and confirmed you as the department's second in command.
6: The top Democrat on the committee, Illinois Senator Dick Durbin.
7: The Attorney General is the chief law enforcement officer of the United States of America. Since you were confirmed, the Department of Justice has literally violated dozens of court orders to advance the president's agenda.
6: Blanche had his opening statement, too.
8: In recent years, we watched the Justice Department turned against many of you and a former president, and it damaged the public's faith in justice. We are fixing that.
6: Questions could range from the handling of the Epstein files to the so-called anti-weaponization fund. The U.S. military says it fired missiles at Iranian missile launch and storage sites in the first daytime attack since the first 5 months and a half of the war. A new threat from President Trump today, setting a next Wednesday deadline.
12: We're going to knock out all their power plants. We're going to knock out all their bridges unless they get to the table and negotiate.
6: Iran's threatening to stop all energy exports from the region. New numbers about the cost of living this morning. The producer price index, tracking prices at the wholesale level. Declining energy costs in June helped to drive down the index 0.3%. But prices were still 5.5% higher than a year ago. President Trump posts on social media that vehicle stops by immigration police cannot be suspended, as was announced by an ICE official hours ago in an email after recent deaths during traffic stops in Maine and Texas. Unclear if the stops will be paused. You're listening to ABC News.
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6: Some of the same parts of Texas devastated by flash flooding last year could get hit again today, west of San Antonio, says ABC's Jim Ryan.
18: Among the 59 counties covered by Governor Greg Abbott's disaster declaration is Kerr County, where more than 100 people died in the catastrophic flooding of July 4th, 2025. The current threat provides the first real-world test of warning systems, including audible sirens that have been installed throughout the Texas Hill Country in the 12 months since the disaster.
6: ABC's Jim Ryan in Dallas-Fort Worth. Confirmed cases of Ebola in the Democratic Republic of Congo have reached over 2,000, including over 750 deaths, says government data. Today's the second semifinal in the World Cup. Defending champs Argentina facing England this after Spain beat France. Games in Atlanta, 3 p.m. Eastern. A normal workday for tree trimmers Isaac and Andrew Reyes in Ponca City, Oklahoma, turning into a long road to recovery. A cable snapped. They both fell 45 feet to the ground. Isaac.
25: Both knew it was going to happen. He blew right through his bucket on the ground, and my legs absorbed all the force. And yeah, it's pretty much the last thing we remember.
6: Isaac has a broken leg and 2 broken ankles. His brother Andrew has a fractured jaw and a broken nose.
28: It's been a blessing. Shocking for sure. Blessing a lot of good people in the city.
6: That comment noting how friends and family set up a GoFundMe online and a local restaurant is hosting a fundraiser. Chuck Sievertson, ABC News.
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0: 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Let them help you enjoy your time at home and cherish those moments of rest and relaxation when you're not on the go. They were founded in 1908 in Chelsea, Michigan, and the staff, well, they're the experts in building and home improvement. They have three locations, one in Chelsea off of I-94, just to the west of Ann Arbor, one in Saline, just to the south of Ann Arbor, off of Michigan Avenue, and one in Bridgewater Township. And they're Chelsea and Saline locations have gorgeous showrooms. You've got to go wander around and see what I've been talking about. Beautiful vignettes. You'll be able to see actual kitchens, a whole number of them in there, and office spaces. And you can see how the designers at Chelsea Lumber have actually decked those out. It's so much fun to go wander around and see all the product lines. They will work with any budget at Chelsea Lumber as well. 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In Chelsea, 734-475-9120. 475-9126. And in Saline, 734-429-5494. That's 429-5494. Derek, you were right when you opened up the show last hour about the wildfires out in Canada causing the air quality alert, and it was only extended through today. Now they've extended it
23: through tomorrow, yes, on the Great Lakes region. And anybody who has any asthma, any ailments that, you know, would otherwise not be good with good quality air, but with this bad quality, you definitely got to make sure you're limiting time outside, make sure you're in clean air.
0: This is for most of the state as well through tomorrow. The wildfire smoke could move into the Upper Peninsula, they say, as well. And then the winds also were kind of shifting and pushing the wildfire smoke across the state. So that's what's going on out there. That's why it's a little harder to breathe. And officials expect the pollutants to be in the range of unhealthy for sensitive groups, as Derek was talking about there.
23: Bring on the rain.
0: I know. That'll help. That'll help.
23: It'll simmer that and the heat. And I hope you know that's coming up on tomorrow evening, I believe. Yeah.
0: Did you know you can check the air quality index? You go to airnow.gov.
23: Airnow.gov.
0: Yeah, and you can check it for your specific region, which is really a nice nice feature, especially, like you said, for anyone who's compromised out there. Highs again expected to be near 100 degrees across most of Michigan today. I heard you saying that we're only expected to 93. So, of course, I've got to check out on my phone because you were looking at the MSN weather.
23: Yeah, I believe it's probably gone up, or I like to believe the phone a little more. I think they use the weather app, the Weather Channel. I think they use that on
0: the 96
23: Apple.
0: On my phone.
23: So I'd like to follow the phone a little more because I think that's a little more accurate. But
0: drop to 90 for tomorrow, 88 for Friday, and of course that rain moving in, cooling things off just a tad. We're going to be down to 82 by Sunday. Sunday no rain. Right now it says sunshine, which is a little bit of a change.
23: Knock on wood.
0: I thought it was going to continue.
23: And with this, with the Ann Arbor Art Fair, you know, it's going to rain. Something's going to happen.
0: I know.
23: And if you want real time updates, emergency alerts for the duration of the art fair, you can text A2 Art Fair to 888-777.
0: Again, I'm going to have you repeat that again.
23: Yeah, A the number 2 Art Fair. So A2 ART FAIR. You're going to text that to the number 888-777. You'll get updates, live updates from the art fair staff and whatnot.
0: Yeah, so. And that's the city of Ann Arbor had put that message out yesterday. So if there's any kind of a weather alert or emergency, happening, remember when we had, the pseudo tornado run through one of the art fairs one year?
23: I've heard much about that,
0: yeah.
23: Yes.
0: So you would get that alert on your phone, which is really nice. One more time.
23: Remember, it's not if it's going to happen, it's when it's going to happen. Text A2 Art Fair to 888-777.
0: All right. And then you'll be on the Art Fair alert system.
23: I did it, and it works fine. I got a text back, and
0: good.
23: It said you're entered into. You can enter email if you'd like, if you want email updates, but it's very, very, handy for this time of year, especially with the art fair.
0: All right, coming up this hour, we're going to try to get all this in. We've got a 50+. I'm going to tell you about how Medicare is now covering GLP-1s. Also, we have coming up on the couch with psychotherapist Frank Rubino. He's going to talk about the psychological aspects of consumer behavior. And this weekend is the 47th annual St. Joseph Catholic Church Festival. Pastor Brendan Walsh, Vicky Kaiser, and Tony Fecker, along with Deb Brekovich, will be all in studio here to talk about that festival. That church goes back to 1840. It's remarkable. Local news and sports also. Plus, Ira Weintraub will drop in. We'll get the very latest on the future of our Michigan AD, Ward Manuel. This is Ann Arbor's Talk Station, 1290 WLBY.
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2: As a parent, when you send your kid off to school in the morning, you know that they're going to be learning, they're going to be spending time with their friends. But a new study out of UCSF found adolescents are spending an average of 70 minutes of their school day on their phones. Now, some kids will say they need their phones to help with schoolwork, but this study found that they were spending the vast majority of their screen time on TikTok, Instagram, and Snapchat. Not really apps that you're going to be turning to for homework help. Now, the study's lead author said, "Don't blame kids for using their phones at school. Teach them how to resist them. Focus on what they'd get by putting them aside rather than what you're taking away. Explain how phones could hurt their academic performance, and also remind them of this. Nothing takes the place of real face-to-face friendships." I'm Dr. Sanjay Gupta, helping you live a better life.
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1: A better life with Dr. Sanjay Gupta.
2: When we talk about how much exercise someone should get, current guidelines call for about 150 minutes of moderate intensity exercise or 75 minutes of vigorous intensity exercise every week. New study out of the UK makes a strong case for vigorous exercise if and when you can do it. Now, researchers determined that even little bursts of vigorous exercise can significantly reduce someone's risk of 8 different diseases: dementia, type 2 diabetes, fatty liver disease, chronic respiratory disease, chronic kidney disease, immune-mediated inflammatory diseases, major cardiovascular events, and atrial fibrillation. We're not talking about complicated training programs here. Just work with what you can into your everyday life. If you are breathless and unable to speak in complete sentences, then you've hit the mark. I'm Dr. Sanjay Gupta, helping you live a better life.
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0: We go on the couch with psychotherapist Frank Rubino. Today's topic, the psychology of consumer behavior. All right, shoppers, get ready. The blue light special is just down the hall. Hi.
27: Yeah, that's right. Yeah, Lucienne, yeah, that's actually right. The blue light special is one of those motivators that separates people from their money.
0: I miss the blue light special. I miss Kmart.
27: Yeah, we all kind of do.
0: Yeah. So separate us from our money. I don't know. We need to buy things. We need to consume. I know we consume too much, but where do you draw the line?
27: Yeah, well, you know, Lucienne, it's interesting. I'm not saying we should draw the line or where we draw the line necessarily, at least not for this conversation. But for on the part of the sellers, they want very much for people to come in and consume, to buy things they essentially don't need. And in the first world, developed worlds, people tend to spend a lot of money on things that they don't need. A small portion of our income goes toward meeting our basic needs, and the rest of it is feel good. It's things we are compelled to purchase. Something is on sale or a limited offer. The blue light special, to your point, comes on and encourages us to spend our money.
0: Why are we susceptible to that?
27: Well, we're susceptible to a number of things, as it turns out, and we are part of this is driven by a need to feel a certain way. So part of it is we have to send a message by the things that we purchase. So a brand name can signify that we have wealth or that we're successful, or we may make a purchase because we feel sad or depressed. We may do a lot of reasons that we may make some of these purchases. And one of them is when things are in limited supply. So we're hardwired as human beings to look for things that are limited in supply. Food from the very beginning was a limited supply for early human beings. So the ability to get food even when you weren't hungry was a bonus. You got it. You kept it. If you had to eat it, if you couldn't save it, you ate it. So there's a little bit of dopamine hit that we get when we find things that we think are in limited supply. So that's one of the reasons that we do this.
0: It kind of makes sense for the early days, though, when things were very limited and you knew if you were out on the hunt for food, you had to grab it while you could. That's not the case today. Grocery stores are on every corner, and you can get just about everything until we've got that pandemic or something that causes us to say, oh my gosh, I need more toilet paper, milk, and bread.
27: Yeah. Well, it's funny because even this is a fairly new development in human existence. Up until this point, up until, you know, maybe just several decades ago, that wasn't the case. There was not food on every street corner. There weren't fast food restaurants everywhere. So our brains are constantly getting tricked because we are designed to eat when the food is available to us. Uh-huh. But now food's available all the time. So we drive down the street and you see the golden arches and you smell the food that gets pumped out in it. So you can smell the food cooking, and it makes us hungry even when we aren't. So our brains are always getting tricked by those kind of things.
0: So we can blame our forefathers for this?
27: Oh, no, no. I say we can blame the fast food industry for this.
0: Well, you talk about your brains being tricked and, you know, having to satisfy that need that's there. All right, so let's control that need then.

0: a 2-year-old, they are very, very quick to clobber somebody when they feel a little vexed. So part of this is understanding we don't have to deny ourselves food, but we have to kind of keep these things a little bit in check.
1: Fair to say, though, that description you gave, different people handle those kinds of things differently. And that's true of consumer behavior as well. Not everyone feels compelled to buy.
0: No, and I think this is where some of the discipline comes in and the recognition that we are driven to do these things. I remember a number of years ago, Bill O'Reilly, when he was at the top of his game, said one time, the more stuff I get, the more stuff I want. And so it made me recognize even somebody who has tens of millions of dollars still has that same urge. It's the same as the person who only has 2 nickels to rub together. It's this desire to get more. So I think it's a human condition rather than a status condition.
1: Would you say that discipline is the major concern here? And if so, let's talk a little bit about discipline and how we can gain more discipline in our lives, because it would help us in many aspects.
0: Sure. I think discipline is a big part, but I also think that there's a part of this consumerism that tricks us, this one of the psychological tricks that they play on us, is that it tells us that we make these purchases, it will make us feel better. So discipline's a part of it, but also knowledge is a part of it. In cognitively recognizing, if I make this purchase, I'm not necessarily going to feel better when I get home. It'll be fine for a day or two, and then it'll go in the pile with everything else.
1: But sometimes things make people feel really happy. When you look at that thing that you bought that you didn't necessarily need, if it makes you truly happy, is that so bad?
0: Well, it's not about things being bad or good. It's just about a condition. So, for example, people who are on the lower end of the socioeconomic scale, when they make purchases that are expensive but things that tend to make their lives easier, they report having a much longer appreciation for that purchase. It's when we buy things we can't afford and that also has no use for us. So we look at it in the moment we want, we coveted it, we purchased it, we get it home. It's just another thing to collect dust. It doesn't make us feel any happier. If it's something we've saved for, we wanted, we purchased, it may bring that joy for years.
1: All right, so what do we do to curb this?
0: Well, there's a number of things we have to do, and I think one is trying to come to a fuller understanding of the motivations behind our desire to make these purchases. If you find yourself the kind of person who can't pass up a good deal, you might want to reconsider that. You might want to take some time to think about, is this really a, number one, is it a good deal if I don't need it? Is it a good deal if I can't afford it? And maybe where the discipline part comes in is giving ourselves a budget. A friend of mine's growing up, his dad used to call it his mad money, sort of money he just spent when he was, you know, whatever. And staying within those boundaries that help us stave off the depression and that buyer's remorse that comes later.
1: Is this the same thing that's going on with people who overeat or who smoke or who do drugs or anything like that where it's an obsession?
0: Yeah, okay, so a little bit. So the food thing is interesting because it's also a need for us. So that's where that gets a little odd. The smoking is interesting because we're also dealing with nicotine, which is extraordinarily addictive as a physical compound. So I would say that these things are similar in nature. They are for sure similar in nature because they push on, they push the button of our drives and the things that we need. Some of this is about anxiety, that I don't know where my next meal is going to come from. Maybe emotional needs. I need to feel connected in some ways. And so the food helps satiate that feeling of loneliness, or a purchase makes me feel good in the moment. And I think if you recognize what these things are doing for you, then you can start to kind of take your foot off the gas in pursuing them.
1: So isn't it true then that you're trying to cover up something? In other words, not cover up like you want to hide it, but that you haven't unpacked your feelings, your deep feelings that you can do when you're under therapy, for instance?
0: I think so. And sometimes it doesn't even take that much to recognize where these things come from. So, for example, somebody who grows up with very little goes on to become a bit of a hoarder. Okay, it's pretty short walk from one of those places to another. Or

0: or somebody who's food insecure has problems with relationships. Yeah, it makes sense. There's attachments that are important for us, the developmental markers we have to hit. So yeah, I think that certainly these are things that through good therapy and good self-reflection, being open to it, these are things that can absolutely be undone.
1: All right, bring it home for everyone as we talk about the psychology of consumer behavior.
0: I would say it's no different than when we vote for things or when we purchase things. Make a good decision about your purchases. Stay away from impulse purchases to the extent that you can. Don't overextend yourself. And wait. If you find something that you like, come back in a day or two and think, do I still feel the same way about it? If so, okay, make the purchase. But certainly don't spend the right money chasing down these moments of joy.
1: Isn't pausing in life a beautiful thing? If more of us did that, if we waited, if we didn't be so quick to react to someone and say something we didn't want to say, life would be so much better.
0: Yeah, and the divorce attorneys would be out of work.
1: Well,
0: I might be out of work.
1: Yeah, oh, really? You might want to try it, though, when it comes to overpurchasing. Do you really need it? Think about it. Thanks so much to Frank Rubino, psychotherapist. He practices out of Plymouth, Michigan. You can find him by Googling Frank Rubino, R-U-B-I-N-O, and the words Psychology Today. He has a wonderful bio on that landing page. I'm Lucy Ann Lance, and this is Ann Arbor's Talk State.
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1: The Lucy Ann Lance Show on Ann Arbor's talk station, 1290 WLBY. Founded in 1840 when eight Irish Catholic families gathered to celebrate Mass, St. Joseph Catholic Parish has been a vibrant, active part of the Dexter community ever since then. This weekend marks the 47th annual St. Joseph Festival, and the whole community is invited. Joining us here to talk about it, Pastor Brendan Walsh. Father Walsh, so nice to have you.
7: Wonderful. Thank you. It's an honor to be here.
1: And also with us, Vicki Kaiser. She's the chair of the classic car show aspect of the festival.
16: Yes.
1: What kind of classic car do you have?
16: I have a 55 Ford Victoria, red and white. Ooh. Everybody's familiar with it around town.
1: How did you acquire that?
16: My husband and I purchased it in 2002.
1: Wow.
16: And have enjoyed it ever since.
1: Oh, I'm sure you have. And mm-hmm. and as have your community, seeing you drive around in it. It's yep. not every day you see that. Tony Fecker is past chair of the festival. Tony, tell me a little bit about this festival. Why is it so important to the church?
17: We think it's important because of the ties us with the community. It builds fellowship within the church itself. And everybody just has a lot of fun, I tell you. And that seems to be the top theme of it, to have fun.
1: It is a great festival. Deb Thompson, also with us, chair of the Arts and Crafts Show for mm-hmm. this event. How many vendors are you expecting this year?
18: So we have 24 vendors. We have a full tent, and we have 11 of them are brand new. So some really cute things. People should come out and look.
1: Father Brendan, you have a great committee that is helping with this.
7: Amen. And they work very hard. There's about 40 people that help put the festival together, who are in chair of a lot of different areas, from kids games to food to a chicken dinner, arts and crafts, inflatables, chip and putt. So we have lots of activities for people to participate in.
1: This is really great. And it seems that for Catholic churches, festivals are an important aspect of it. It just seems like Catholic churches always do festivals.
7: Amen. And it's been something that St. Joseph's done for many years to help raise funds. It started as a fundraiser for Vietnamese refugees in 1979.
1: Wow.
7: And so funds raised go to parish projects. We also tithe 10%. So it goes to different charities in the community. So it's not about just what's going on at St. Joe's. It's about how do we bring the faith to the community and then help the community.
1: Being an important part of the fabric of the community
7: yes.
1: as well.
7: Yes.
1: Where are you located? Tell everyone a little bit about that history. I said it goes all the way back to 1840.
7: So the church started back in 1840. Its first church was on Dexter Town Hall Road, northwest of Dexter. And then we moved into the village at the corner of 4th and Dover. There were two churches there. In 2008, we built a new church at the corner of Mast and North Territorial. It's a little church out in the country that you can see for miles.
1: Yeah, it's a big church, though.
7: We don't tell people it's a big church. It's a big church with lots of people, so it makes it a great community.
1: How many parishioners do you have?
7: About 1,200 households.
1: Wow. Those are households, 1,200.
7: Yes.
1: That's amazing. It is very majestic church. I love the architecture of it. It's beautiful.
7: Thank you. The people are proud of it, and they love it, and they take good care of it.
1: Mm.
7: And this is a way we bring our faith to our front yard so that it's not just about what we do inside, it's about what we do outside as we come together as community to enjoy one another's friendship.
1: When is the festival, Deb?
18: So the festival starts this Friday with a spaghetti dinner and a church choir concert. And then the full-blown event starts at noon on Saturday. It goes until about 10 o'clock at night, lots of music acts. And then we have Sunday from noon until 5.
1: And Tony, elaborate a little bit more on that and what people are going to be able to find at the festival.
17: Well, it's kind of key, in my way of thinking, it's keyed around children. I would say, as I look around, more than half of the people there are little ones. Plenty of games and ways for kids to win, silly things, inflatables for them to jump on, all those kinds of things. And Sunday starts off kind of interesting. Our 11 o'clock Mass takes place under the big tent at the festival, and then the festival technically starts at noon. It starts off with our heart in the right place and goes from there. We also have on Sunday, if I could say, The Knights of Columbus, the local Knights of Columbus put on a chicken broil.
1: Oh, there's nothing better than a Knights of Columbus chicken broil. They know how to do it, don't they?
17: I'm proud of it. I've participated in it many, many, many years.
1: That'll be noon to 5 on Sunday?
17: Yes.
1: Okay, and there's also a country bake shop. There's other food service throughout the way, snacks in the big tent.
17: All kinds of other food to get if you like. There's, hamburgers to pulled pork to whatever you want. Mm-hmm. I particularly like the baked goods, but
16: and there's beer and wine.
1: Oh, really?
16: Yeah.
1: Did you have to get a temporary alcohol license for that then?
17: Absolutely.
1: Do you do that every year then, or
17: every year?
1: Wow, that's great. All of this happening again this weekend, Saturday and Sunday, and actually Friday through Sunday. Friday, you mentioned a spaghetti dinner too. Mm-hmm. So it's a lot of eating.
16: Spaghetti dinner from 5 to 7.
1: Going to be going on there.
16: yeah, that's right.
7: The spaghetti dinner is in the new hall. So the spaghetti dinner's inside, so if it's still hot or if it's raining, it's inside, and then people can go right to the concert, as Deb mentioned, in church. So that's all inside in the comfort of air conditioning.
1: And there's music, lots of music. Tell me about that.
19: Lots of music. Some of the entertainment acts on Saturday afternoon, we have the Chelsea House Orchestra, Toppermost, which is a Beatles tribute band, and then Saturday night, second year in a row, the Tom Petty Band Breakdown, and lots of fun last year, so we brought them back for a second year
1: Beatles,
19: in a row.
1: Tom Petty, you got the orchestra, you got everything happening.
19: Yeah, and then on Sunday, the Kielbasa Kings with the polka music.
1: Really?
19: Yep.
1: That's going to be
19: so much
1: fun.
19: Have them, and then a jazz band, an Easy Street jazz band to round things out Sunday evening.
1: There's also, from 2:30 to 3 on Sunday, a tour of Country Church. Tell me about that.
7: Well, the church is new. It was built in 2008, mm-hmm. And still people are come who are interested in knowing more about our church or to see how we worship. So members of the designing committee are in church to show the highlights from our Eucharistic chapel where we keep the Blessed Sacrament for prayer, the main altar, the baptismal font of how we bring people into the faith. And then we show them our new hall and offices and classrooms that we opened a year ago.
1: Oh, nice. Father Brendan, Tony mentioned that there's going to be Mass in the big tent on Sunday at 11 o'clock in the morning. Is it unusual to have Mass not in the church?
19: Yes.
7: Yes, I like to remind people we built a beautiful new church so we could pray outside.
1: Yeah.
7: But the idea is we all like a change of venue, right? People like picnics in the summer, so why not pray in the tent because it helps bring everybody together in a different atmosphere?
1: Mm-hmm.
7: You know, our praise band leads the music, so it has a lot of energy and a lot of spirit. And then being good Catholics, we go from praying at Mass to go get in line for the chicken boil. So it gets everybody in the same spot for a good reason.
1: Wow.
7: And hopefully they stay around for a while.
1: How long have you been the pastor at St. Joe's?
7: Since 1998.
1: 98. And tell me a little bit about your journey to becoming a priest. How did you get that calling, Father Brendan?
7: So I like to tell people I decided this morning to be a priest. So I studied. I was very active in my home parish at St. Patrick's in Brighton as a boy growing up. I was an altar server. My parents were involved in the parish. I went to high school seminary in Indiana and studied religion and went to Michigan State, studied communication. And you learn about church on the vertical sense of the cross when you're learning your prayers and you're learning the theology of church. Right, you learn the community sense of church, the horizontal part of the cross, by being involved in the community. And so being active in the student parish at Michigan State when I was a student, I've experienced the sense of church as community. And so then I went to St. John Seminary in Plymouth, which is just down the road from here. Got my master's in theology, did a couple years of youth ministry, was ordained a priest in 1993. And been assigned in Flint, in Lansing, and now in Dexter.
1: That's beautiful. And I love how you give the imagery of the cross for the vertical and the horizontal and how it all comes together. Is it your hope that someone who comes out to the 47th Annual St. Joseph Catholic Church Festival this weekend might explore the Catholic Church who is not currently Catholic?
7: Well, certainly. We all are welcome as part of our parish mission. Right? And we want people to feel welcome. And that's part of where the tours of church are kind of fun, because you can show them, here's how you would become Catholic, right? If they needed to be baptized.
1: It helps demystify. There's a lot of mystery revolving around the Catholic Church.
7: Yes,
1: right?
7: And celebrating the sacraments are where we encounter God's grace,
1: right?
7: And so those we believe help us on our journey to be faithful people, to be loving people, to be people who want to serve.
1: Mm-hmm.
7: And so if somebody's attracted to our Catholic faith, it's partly because of the sense of community. and the friendships they see and the smiles they see on people's face and say, they've got something that I want.
1: Wait until you see how Catholics party this weekend.
7: That's right.
19: Exactly. Yep.
1: Father Brendan Walsh from St. Joseph Catholic Church in Dexter, Vicki Kaiser, Tony Fecker, and Deb Thompson, they're all parishioners there, and they're helping out with the festival. Let's talk a little bit more about what people can encounter this weekend. More on the car show, the Classic Car Show. Now, is this running just on one of the days?
19: Yes. Okay. The Classic Car Show only happens on Saturday.
1: On Saturday.
19: Starts at noon at the very beginning of the festival. We have a big open field. That's the nice thing. This property, we have 46 acres.
1: Wow.
19: So plenty of room to do all this stuff. We attract cars from all over the area, Southeast Michigan. We hope for at least 100 cars.
1: Are you kidding?
19: And
1: that's
19: we have room for twice that many.
1: Wow.
19: So, yeah, come on out. And the other nice thing about this festival is there's a lot of things to do besides just look at the cars. You know, you can enjoy the food and the other entertainment. We give out awards. There are celebrity judges. Father Brendan is one of them. And then the Knights of Columbus and the Knights of Columbus Auxiliary and the Parish Council Choice. And we have the teens pick a car. We also give an award for veterans. So we have a couple of our veterans who choose their favorite car owned by a veteran.
1: Oh, nice.
19: So we distinguish that. And, it's just a lot of fun.
1: I love how you've thought about all different kinds of people when you're putting together your festival.
7: Try to cover all the ages.
1: Yep. Yes. There's something for everyone.
19: Old,
1: there.
19: Young.
1: Yeah. Yep. And Tony, there's sports-related things going on, too.
17: Yes, the Knights of Columbus has a little contest going on, a free throw contest. There's games, there's kickball, all those wonderful things to do to keep you busy. And to enjoy, I'd like to say food, fun, and friendship is really kind of the key of it. Plus, if you're old enough, an adult beverage doesn't hurt one.
1: Yeah, beer and wine as well, don't forget. Well, it's a Catholic church. You have to have the wine.
7: And we have bingo. That's the real, one of the other fun things for the adults to do is they can sit and play bingo.
1: Oh, nice.
7: So it's a good Catholic event.
1: Yeah, cakewalk. I mean, everything is on here. And you can go to the St. Joseph website to get more information. What is that website address?
7: And stjos.com.
1: stjos.com. All the details about this weekend's big event. Deb, the arts and crafts and everything that's going to be happening, kind of paint a picture of what people can find.
18: So you'll be able to see us as you walk into the festival grounds where the tent that has all the beautiful flowers and stuff on the outside, a big sign that says arts and crafts. And then just... we have several people that are returning. There are beautiful wood term bowls that Mark Kresik does. Cherry Holodnik does. Lots of bees wax and for polishing furniture or for lip balms. I have dolls. I have toys for kids. There's just so many cool things and so many really new fun things that I'm excited about. So I'm really happy to have a full tent this year.
1: Oh, that's going to be a lot of fun and find some great buys, it sounds like, too.
18: Yeah, yeah.
1: Wow. If you had to guess, how many people are expected to come out to this festival? This is huge, isn't it?
7: Well, we'll see 1,800 to 2,000 people.
1: Wow.
7: In 2 days.
1: Incredible. All right. Well, let's not forget about Friday, too, with the spaghetti dinner.
7: Right.
1: All right. Go online to stjos.com, stjos.com. We've given you a little sense of everything. I wish I could go through the entire list, but it's really incredible. But I do want to point out here on the food, hamburger, cheeseburger, burgers, cheeseburger, barbecue pork on a bun. I mean, there's Polish sausages, hot dogs, vegetarian burgers, cheese pizza, chips, bottled water, soda pop, lemonade, the festival chicken dinner. That's happening on Sunday, July 19th. Half chicken, baked potato, coleslaw, roll, and butter beverage. I haven't even covered everything, have I, Tony?
17: Nope.
1: Well, you guys are going to have a great time. We'll see you out there. I'm going to make it out for sure. STJOS.com. Father, if you'd be so kind, can you do a little prayer and bless the whole event coming up this weekend?
7: Good and gracious God, we thank you for the gift of faith and friendship. We ask you to come and bless our festival, bless it with good weather, bless it with happy, holy people who come to enjoy their faith and to have some fun and to grow in holiness and grace. Bless all those who are working on it. Bless all those who attend. Bless us with a safe weekend and good weather.
1: Amen. Thank you, Father. Father Brendan Walsh from St. Joseph Catholic Church, along with his committee members today here on the Lucy Ann Land Show. A big thank you to Deb Thompson, Tony Fecker, and Vicki Kaiser. The St. Joseph Festival starting Friday, running through Sunday in Dexter at St. Joe's Church. I'm Lucy Ann Lance. This is Ann Arbor's Talk Station, 1290 WLBY.
20: From the Cook & White Heating and Cooling Newsroom, I'm Renee Vitale. Inflation slowed noticeably in June with the Consumer Price Index dropping 0.4% for the month and easing to a 3.5% annual rate, its lowest level in more than a year. The decline was driven largely by a sharp 5.7% drop in energy prices, which helped offset modest increases in food and shelter. Core inflation, which excludes food and energy, was flat, holding at 2.6% year over year. Economists say that the cooler reading offers some relief after months of rising prices, though Federal Reserve officials caution that they'll need several more months of similar data before considering any shift in interest rates. Authorities are asking for the public's help in locating a missing 49-year-old Livingston County man. Investigators say Matthew Joseph Papore is believed to have left his home on or around July 6th and left his vehicle behind at the residence. The Livingston County Sheriff's Office says Papore was last known to be on foot and his whereabouts remain unknown. Anyone with information is urged to contact law enforcement. And Governor Whitmer has ordered U.S. and Michigan flags lowered to half staff through Saturday to honor Clinton Township native Emily Barker, a wildland firefighter who was killed on June 27th while battling the Knowles Fire in Colorado. The extended half-staff order will also pay tribute to U.S. Senator Lindsey Graham. Barker was a member of the U.S. Wildland Fire Service Rifle Helitack crew and was one of three firefighters who lost their lives in the Colorado wildfire. Whitmer praised Barker's courage and dedication, calling her sacrifice a reminder of the risks first responders take to protect others. That's the latest from the Cook & White Newsroom. 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
22: I'm Ira Weintraub with the St. Arbor Sports Update. The American League beat the National League 4-0 last night to win the Major League Baseball All-Star Game played in Philadelphia. Tigers outfielder Riley Green, who started in left field for the AL, went 0-for-2, striking out twice. Catcher Dylan Dingler went 0-for-1 with a strikeout. Rookie Kevin McGonigal played shortstop and went 0-for-2 with a ground out to second base and a strikeout. Yankees right fielder Cody Bellinger, who had a two-run single to drive in the first two runs of the game, was named the All-Star Game Most Valuable Player. The Tigers return from the All-Star break this Friday in Anaheim, California, when they open a three-game series at the Los Angeles Angels. The Pistons' next Summer League game is today in Las Vegas versus the Phoenix Suns at 6 p.m. Eastern Time. Yesterday in the World Cup semifinals, Spain beat France 2-0 in Arlington, Texas. Today, Argentina plays England in Atlanta at 3 p.m. The third place game is this Saturday in Miami. The World Cup final will be played this Sunday in East Rutherford, New Jersey. For more sports, listen to the Big Ten 50 W.
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1: Coming up, Ira Weintraub from the Big 1050 WTKA Sports. He weighs in on the future of Ward Manual. But first, 50 plus this morning on the Lucy Ann Land Show on 1290 WLBY. For the first time, Medicare is going to be covering GLP-1s. That's the obesity-related weight loss drug, the miracle drug out there. They're going to be approving it without having to have any other medical condition. Prior to that, you had to have diabetes or be pre-diabetic or some other compromising health aspect in order for Medicare to pay for that. Well, starting this month, eligible Medicare beneficiaries can get GLP-1s like, Wegovy and all those other ones, for obesity for just $50 per month by prescription. Medicare is the primary federal health insurance program in the U.S. for individuals 65 years and older. Federal rules ban Medicare Part D, which helps cover prescription drug costs, from covering drugs solely to treat obesity. But this is a federal pilot bridge program that now has been approved by the Health and Human Services Secretary, Robert F. Kennedy Jr. It will be in effect until December of 2027. And that's your 50 plus on the Lucy Ann Lance Show on Ann Arbor's Talk Station, 1290 WLBY.

0: guys see this? The Lincoln Memorial Reflecting Pool has been drained again for another round of repairs. There's a lot being done. There's a full drainage. There's plug swaps, deventing, recoating, leak sealing, a flapper valve replacement. I'm sorry. No, those are procedures given to Mitch McConnell.
1: I'm sorry. I'm sorry.
0: That's my fault.
2: That's his fault. That's a little Mitch McConnell thing. It's funny. I don't know. There's another hilarious joke. Nancy Pelosi is in the intensive care unit and not expected to make it through the day. That's not true. I just made that up. But the bloodthirsty ghouls, the Democrats. See, in Illinois, I was talking to my friends at WLS this morning, as I do every Wednesday morning. And they're talking about a movement going on in Illinois for, what are they calling it? Menstrual equity. Equity. Because men want to start, you know, the huge. Honestly, membership in the Democrat Party is clearly a mental illness at this point. As men are looking forward to menstruating in the future because Democrats, honestly, something terribly, terribly wrong with these people. Well, a very good and happy Wednesday to you on this Great American Hump Day in the Clinton household. And you know what that means, don't you? That means it's Mailbag Day here on the Chris Plant Show. And I haven't had a chance to examine them yet, but I'm told that I've been provided with mailbag questions already by Kevin. Thank you very much. And we've got a lot going on in the news today. What with Iran, Islamic terrorists, and all this. Attack ships yesterday or the day before yesterday. Now we're striking back because they're violent, murderous criminals. They're radical Islamic terror group. Oh, and there's another kind of a funny story about a sea cruise, a cruise ship. Have you seen this? And they loaded up. They call it a gay cruise. It's an LGBTQIAA+ cruise on a cruise ship. And there they are in the Mediterranean Sea. And surrounding environs, and the cruise ship. It's a gay cruise ship. You got the pictures and everybody rainbow, and it's apparently a dance party 24 hours a day, and all this stuff. And they're cruising, and they wanted to go to Turkey. Maybe hey, we'll take the. It was already scheduled ahead of time and everything. We're going to Istanbul because it's in Turkey and it's really cool. We're going there, and the nation of Turkey, the government of Turkey, found out that this LGBT. It's really mostly G. B, I think, but that say, hey, we're coming into Istanbul, and the government of Turkey said, no, you're not. So what do you mean, no, you're not? I said, well, we don't do gay parties and gay cruises in Turkey because we're Muslims. See, we're Muslims like that. And so, okay, well, that's it. If you won't let us in, we're going to Egypt. That's right, we're going to Egypt. And Egypt found out about this. Maybe they got a phone call from somebody in Turkey. And Egypt said, you're not coming into port here. You're not coming into Egypt because this isn't San Francisco. We're not doing LGBTQ festivals. It's not something Pride Month in Egypt. It's like throw people off the roof Pride Month in Egypt. And that's a different kind of Pride Month altogether. And it's, I tell you, I was going back and forth with one of my brothers and he suggested something very smart. I think that maybe the governments in, let's just say Egypt should send Quranic scholars out to the sea cruise ship, and they could explain to the assembled masses on the pool deck, I think, explain to them what they think of them in Egypt and what the laws are there and what their cultural customs are there. And then they could have a keel hauling. Look, keel hauling is a very painful form of keel hauling of certain death. Crazy stuff. But that's maybe the scholars could, the Quranic scholars, the scholars of the Quran could come out to the LGBTQ sea cruise and explain, I know it seems kind of offensive, but if you think that's offensive, wait till you hear from our Quranic scholars, because they're really going to wind things up here. Kind of an interesting thing. And that all goes with Iran too. Maybe they should try to land in Iran Maybe because it's like that. Maybe that would be the way to go. Maybe not, though. Crazy stuff. Also, we've got Senator Chuck Grassley. We call him Chuck, not Charles. Senator Chuck Grassley. And he's been in the Senate since shortly after the American Civil War. Chuck Grassley is a Republican. He yesterday he came out with some pretty fascinating stuff, I've got to say, and significant stuff, or at least it ought to be significant stuff, because it's about the Democrats abusing government power to spy on them. And it turns out 44 senators were spied on by who? By special counsel Jack Smith, and got their text messages and everything. And so, what do you mean you got my text messages? Oh, yeah, sure, we're spying on you. We spy on everybody. We're like communists. We're like the Soviet Union. We're the Democrat Party. Perhaps you haven't heard of us. Pretty amazing stuff. But Chuck Grassley, Senator Grassley, came out, and he said, oh, we've got the goods on him right here. Let me tell you that right now. We really got stuff going on here. He says that, he said, I received records from DOJ, I think he means Department of Justice, confirming Jack Smith's investigative team reviewed the contents of text messages sent by 44 members of Congress. I'm one of the 44, says Senator Chuck Grassley. And he says, I'm alerting my colleagues who were impacted and will release the records with Senator Johnson, Wisconsin Republican. He's great. So the American people can see the evidence. That's a real good idea. Why didn't I think of that? The evidence, you should release the evidence. Why don't you do it yesterday? Why are you tweeting about it? Shouldn't you have a press conference? And don't you need to announce that you're going to open hearings and call these people before the Senate hearing and swear them in under oath, and then they lie to you under oath, and then you arrest them for perjury because they're lying under oath to Congress, which they do all the time about spying on us and all kinds of other things. But Grassley, pretty amazing stuff. Grassley saying he's got the, there it is, it's the intelligence. That means it's in writing or something. It's right there in the computer. 44 members of Congress, the Jack Smith's team went ahead and they got these illegal searches. And I was there a search warrant for 44 members of Congress? You may remember that who was Barack Obama's director of national intelligence, James Clapper, I have the title right there. He went before Congress and was sworn in under oath, and he lied to left-wing Democrat Senator Ron Wyden about spying on all of us, how they're spying on all of us. Hey, are you spying on all of us? No, we are not. And Ron Wyden, left-wing Democrat, said, really? Because I have the documentation right here that you are spying on us. And he said, no. What did he say? Not wittingly. Not wittingly. He may not know what that word means, that word that he used, wittingly. Pretty appalling stuff. But I want to get into that because Chuck Grassley says Jack Smith is a criminal, needs to be in handcuffs, going to prison, going to a penitentiary for turning our government into the Soviet Union and abusing power and spying on political enemies. And also, he already committed perjury. There's video that's already been released, I think, by Senator Josh Hawley, where he was asked this question, and he said, no, absolutely not. And it turns out it's just like the other liar under oath. They all lie under oath before Congress, and they don't think anything of it. And the reason they don't think anything of it is because nobody ever does anything about it, because the Democrat Party, well, they're just pure lynch mob from start to finish. But if the Democrat Party found this and they were in charge of the House and the Senate, there would be hearings and there'd be green tablecloths, there'd be felt, and there'd be pitchers of water and lots of glasses, and they'd be bringing in Christine Blasey Ford to weep in the front row, and there'd be very dramatic hearings if this happened to the Democrats, because people would go to prison. There would be hearings, there would be indictments, there would be arrests, there would be handcuffs, there would be trials. There would be prison sentences, but the Republicans are too busy being confused about the sun coming up in the east again. I got to tell you, it's pretty crazy. But there is Jack Smith spying on members of Congress illegally, presumably, and lying to Congress about it, which he already did, and that was under oath too. Just amazing stuff. So I want to get into that. The Chancellor of the University of California at San Francisco was testifying yesterday. And he was asked questions about men getting pregnant. Can men get pregnant? And you're going to love his response. Was it an answer, Michael? I mean, it was, he responded. He spoke, used the English language. But these people and these theoretical positions of responsibility, positions that throughout our lifetimes perhaps we've foolishly had respect for, like chancellor of a major university. And he, I guess, well, they got a Supreme Court justice that doesn't know what a woman is, and she is a woman. I could explain it to her. And she might have to drop trow or something and stand, hey, wait a minute, see the difference? There is a completely crazy thing going on here. Isn't that amazing? So we got that. And Whittle, you hear this guy. He's really something. They're all mental. They genuinely are mental. And have I mentioned that we are at 888-630-9625? 888-630-9625 is the telephone number. Absolutely toll free to you and your family and friends too. Also, the Democrats have a congresswoman. They've got a member of the House of Representatives whose first name is Jahana. It's Jahana. And that's, her sister is named Pahuki. She doesn't really have a sister named Pahuki, but Jahana is not a recognizable name in civilization. Her name is Jahana Hayes, and she was lecturing healthcare people angrily and like a lunatic, saying that when they're educating people in medical school, that they need to, in medical school now, that they need to focus on colonialism, and I'm not making this up, and colonial medicine. We should subject you to colonial medicine, I think. Pretty amazing stuff. Your Democrat Party. And her name is Jahana, not a recognizable name in civilization, John Hayes, and she spun up about colonialism and how they're all, and she doesn't know that she's a member of the Democrat Party, which is the plantation and the bullwhip. And if she doesn't know that, she should be expelled from Congress for being too stupid to be in Congress. And I don't know if there is a bar that has ever been set low enough to expel stupid people from Congress, but it should be something that we discuss at least. Yeah, colonial medicine and medical education, colonial times. Yeah, okay. You know, we'd hear from these people and we'd ignore them because they were in bus stops wearing hairnets, and they had shopping carts in front of them, and they're babbling about colonialism and colonial medicine, and we know that they're insane people and belong in loony bins, but the Democrats see them in bus stops, and they say, you know, you belong in the House of Representatives, and then they spend millions of dollars to put these people in there to talk about colonialism, and why don't we teach colonialism, And we're the ones who smash colonialism. I don't know if you know that, the United States of America. They think we're on the wrong side of everything, but that's just because they're wrong about everything. Everything that they know is wrong. And that's just normal for them. Amazing stuff. Speaking of Hollywood Democrats, you know this guy, Brad Pitt. He's an actor. He's been in a lot of good movies, actually. And he married this woman. Well, first, I think he married Jennifer Aniston, didn't he, Michael? Who is a Hollywood actress on a TV show. And then he married Angelina, and that's for 5 years, I think, and screwed that up because he was cheating on her with Angelina Jolie. And then he married Angelina Jolie. And what did they adopt? 6 kids or something from third world hellholes? Something like that. But he married Angelina Jolie, who's, a pretty woman and an actress and a nutcase, a complete political nutcase. And they have 6 kids. Maybe she had 2 of them, but they adopted 4 kids from beepholes around the world. And now the kids are rebelling against Brad Pitt, dad. And Angelina, less against Angelina Jolie, but they really don't like Brad Pitt. I saw there was a story where one of the sons, an adopted son, was riding on a private jet with Brad Pitt and Angelina Jolie. And Brad Pitt spoke harshly while aboard the private jet going to an exclusive resort. And Brad Pitt spoke harshly to one of the adopted kids. And now the kids are going to court and saying, we don't want the name Pitt associated with our lives anymore. We don't want to be Brad Pitt's kids because it's hard being the adopted child of one of the world's biggest movie stars, most popular movie star. Got to be really, really tough. And so that crazy story because, you know, it's Hollywood, it's California, it's rich Democrats what do you expect? Yeah, so Brad Pitt and his kids, you know, he adopted the kids to show their appreciation. Oh, you yelled at me once on the private jet. And, yeah, I know, life is tough. Maybe we should send you back to the, you know, the scarab and scorpion overrun hellhole that you come from, and you're going to have a nice time there. You know, the scorpions are crawling over the sun-bleached bones of your dead family. And you'd be there if it weren't for us. But that's okay. Sorry I spoke harshly to you on the private jet. Yeah, I don't want your name anymore. And we have the mailbag. We have the mailbag. And also, this is big. Today is National Hot Dog Day. National Hot Dog Day. Because it's National Hot Dog Day, we have booked Anthony Weiner to be on the show. Anthony Weiner is going to be on the show because it's National Hot Dog Day. And he's a national hot dog. We're at 888-630-9625.
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0: We are back, and it is mad world out there, isn't it? And I think you know why. I think you know who is behind all of this. Right now, let's go to the telephones and talk to the great American people. Let's go to Barbara, calling from Alexandria, Virginia. I think not Alexandria, Egypt. Barbara, you are on the Chris Plant Show.
1: Yes, Chris, thank you very much. I just want to make one statement about Jean Carroll receiving any kind of payment of damages awarded to her. If she called her cat vagina, now what kind of normal human being would do that if she wasn't sexually crazy and making up all kinds of stories? It had really bothered me, but now I'm sort of venting it, and it's out there. I would never even address her cat as vagina. It's disgusting.
0: Maybe there are gentler terms that could be used, but they're all crazy, I think, is what's going on, Barbara, and they've made crazy normal, haven't they? Now, and what Barbara's talking about here is, here's a headline, Trump finally pays E. Jean Carroll $5.6 million. $5.6 million, $5,600,000, because everybody's suing everybody, after repeatedly trying to delay defamation payment. I would say after repeatedly delaying, not just trying, but successfully delaying. And this is the woman. What's going on with this woman, Barbara? I mean, she said that that Donald Trump decades ago, literally decades ago, was mean to her in the dressing room at Bergdorf Goodman in New York City. Amazing stuff. She is not sure what year it is or exactly what happened, but it was good enough for a New York jury because Democrats, Barbara, and because mental illness is running rampant among them.
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7: That was the first time we ever went to L.A. We somehow got into a bitty

0: right, we have returned. Barbara with a fun call about E. Jean Carroll. E. Jean Carroll, who finally, E. Jean Carroll got her $5.6 million, $5,600,000, because of something that was never proved in court, but a crooked jury said, yeah, whatever, we'll believe anybody. We hate Trump. And besides, we're on the brink of going out in front of the courthouse and self-immolating. That kind of reminds me, actually, of Rufus T. Firefly. Rufus T. Firefly, right? And that's Groucho Marx, right? Rufus T. Firefly. But I looked at the fact check, WesternJournal.com fact check from 2023. Was Trump right? It's a kind of a crazy thing. And you have the soundbite there, Michael? Because President Trump was on CNN talking to a young woman who's pretending to be a journalist. And President Trump talking about E. Jean Carroll, who was suing him for something that nobody can remember, not even her. And there is no evidence of it, and she doesn't know what year it was. But when you're a Democrat, that's good enough, because you're a lynch mob with a bullwhip in one hand. President Trump talking to CNN.
1: Her dog, or her cat, was named Vagina. The judge wouldn't allow to put that in. All of these things, but with her, they could put in anything.
0: See, and what he's doing is explaining that she's a nut. And you shouldn't believe everything she says because she's crazy and she's got a cat named Vagina. And that's what President Trump said. And that's what Barbara was talking about on our humble radio broadcast just a moment ago. And I said, yeah, I guess I have some memory of that. And I went and I searched for it. And there's a lot of back and forth. And Democrats, they're very angry about everything. But here's the thing, Rufus T. Firefly, for what was it, Duck Soup with the Marx Brothers and Groucho Marx, where his name was Rufus T. Firefly. But here's the thing. Here's what it says. Now they write on the Western Journal, on the fact check, on the cat named Vagina, said, they say in the fact check, now we'll be fair in our fact check, colon, they love their colons, E. Jean Carroll's cat's name isn't Vagina. Now, hang on. Rather, it's apparently named Vagina T. Fireball. Vagina T. Fireball. That's the name of her cat, Vagina T. Fireball. I hope we cleared that up, they say at Western Journal. That's pretty good stuff. So, got a little Marx Brothers thing in there. Could be humorous. If you weren't crazy, it would be better. But what do I know?
2: He may talk like an idiot and look like an idiot, but don't let that fool you. He really is an idiot.
0: Ahead of his time again. Remarkable stuff. Man, oh, Manischewitz, these people. Mm-mm-mm. Can I just say these people? They're really something. I've got a lot of audio that I look forward to sharing with you as well, because there's a lot of Democrat craziness out there. There's no doubt about it. Before let's look at the clock. Let me see. Let's go. one of the stories out here today is Joe Biden has somebody else's book coming out soon, and Joe Biden's name will be on it because the money will go to him, and they're just corrupt all over the place. I mean, talk about the Rufus T. Firefly. This guy is really something. But the book and Joe Biden. He put out a video of him, Joe Biden did, sitting at a desk explaining while trying to form words in a cogent fashion that his book is, at least the book will have his name on it, is coming about all the things. Michael, do you have any of that, Joe? Let's go to Joe Biden because he posted a video and he said he's got a book coming out. It's all about him. Here's Joe Biden.
3: I've written a book about my time as president.
0: No, you haven't.
3: It's called Promise Me America.
0: No, it's not.
3: It's coming out in November. It's available for pre-order now.
0: Pre-order?
3: It's about the challenges we face as a nation, about the decisions I made, and why I made them.
0: You didn't. I like the string quartet behind him. Were they sitting behind him in the room? I don't think they were. Joseph Robinette Biden is his name. And hey, Joe, do you cover all the classified documents that you stashed in the various locations for which there were no pre-dawn raids where the FBI brought their own classified cover sheets to drop them there and photograph them and give them to CNN and the New York Times? Are you going to cover that? You know, you had the Chinese building in Chinatown where you had all the classified documents and the building above the steakhouse down on Capitol Hill. Joe Biden posted a video about the book coming out, which will have his name on it.
3: Uh-oh. Leading the country through COVID.
0: What?
3: Rebuilding our economy and restoring our democracy after the attack on January 6th.
0: Yeah. Oh, yeah, the attack on January 6th.
3: Ending the nation's longest war in Afghanistan.
0: What?
3: Strengthening NATO. And supporting Ukraine. It's about why I chose to run for re-election and why I chose to step aside.
0: Wow. I got to tell you, he's bragging about Ukraine and ending the war in Afghanistan. I believe we had a trainload of Americans blown up and killed, and you left hundreds of billions of dollars of equipment in the hands of the Taliban and the terrorist groups that they support. And the war in Ukraine didn't start until you, the weak sister, you were in charge in the White House. Didn't happen under President Trump. Even under Hussein Obama, it didn't happen, but it happened under you. He's bragging about Ukraine ending the war in Afghanistan, shepherding, leading us through COVID, which altered our culture permanently and demolished generations of kids across the country, school kids and so on. And you created this Soviet-style anti-republic here in the United States, and he's bragging about it. He's got a book coming out. Isn't that amazing? Oh, we have one more. We have one more, Joe Biden, because I led the country through COVID. I ended the war in Afghanistan. Yeah, Ukraine. None of this is good. There's no good news about you or anybody else in here. Here's Joe Biden.
3: Most of all, it's about my faith in the promise of America.
0: Your faith?
3: The promise we made to those who have gone before us is to honor their sacrifice.
0: Pound the table.
3: The promises we made to one another and to treat everyone with dignity and respect.
0: With what?
3: And the promises we made to future generations of Americans to remain the beacon to the world.
0: Yeah.
3: Promise Me America is about my faith in America and the American people.
0: Promise Me America.
3: I hope you'll read it. And I hope it strengthens your faith in what we can do as a nation and a people.
0: I hope you'll read it, because I'm pretty sure you haven't yet. Isn't that amazing? It's good to be a Democrat. Somebody else writes a fake book about what a great job you did, and then you post a video. Sure, just great stuff. Yeah. Promise Me America. No. How about that? I'm going to write a counter book just called No. All right, let's go to the telephones, Michael, talk to the great American people. Let's go to Jerry calling from Mississippi, Mississippi. Jerry, you're on the Chris Plant Show.
4: You crack me up, Chris. Politics drives me crazy, and you keep it funny, and we appreciate it.
0: Well,
4: now, O'Connor was bringing this up this morning, and he was asking people, you know, what's a better name for this book? And they got pretty close, I think, but my opinion, come on, man.
0: The name of the book should be Come On, Man. Come on, man.
4: Come on, man.
0: And it should be, what should the cover photo be?
4: That meme of Joe Biden that goes around. Come on, man. After one of his gaffes. In between every one of his gaps, they'll put, come on, man.
0: I may be laying down on the ground next to his bicycle. That would be a good cover photo.
4: Oh, that'd be good.
0: You know, or falling up a flight of stairs trying to get aboard Air Force One, which he did repeatedly and hilariously. Boy, I got to tell you, Jerry, the lie is still so big that no one would dare to not believe it. They just carry on the lie. They commit themselves to a lie, and they really stick to it, don't they?
4: I just, you know, as a Gen Xer, I just can't believe that bowl of mashed potatoes was actually our president.
0: It is amazing. It is amazing. Yeah, and they voted, and then they all came out and voted for Kamala Harris. Well, and first of all, Joe Biden received more votes in a presidential election than any president in the history of the country. Millions more than Hillary Clinton, who was a woman and might still partially be, and more than Barack Obama, and he's the African-American guy, and the Democrats didn't come out and vote for him or for Hillary in the same numbers that they voted for Joe Biden. How do you explain that, Jerry? Are they just racist, sexist?
4: You know, I remember looking at my son going, am I supposed to believe he got more votes than anybody in history right. from his basement? Do they really expect us to believe that?
0: Right, yeah. Yeah, he didn't campaign. He didn't have to. The news media did all the campaigning for him. I was pointing it out at the time. But still, you know, how did the media got that kind of turnout for Joe Biden? Because I understand they hate Trump and Trump derangement syndrome and all that, and everything they do is driven by hatred. But that is still a head-scratcher. And you'd think that we'd have people at 60 Minutes and the New York Times and at, you know, maybe Harvard University, the School of Government, the Kennedy School of Government, maybe people would be looking at that and scratching the surface just a little bit to see if that's really the case. But Geraldo, you know, I'm telling you, and I
4: tell you this too. I'll leave you with this. I do believe the Civil War has started. They've started it. Mm-hmm. It'll end as soon as we start fighting back for reals.
0: Yeah,
4: that's when it'll end. Because once they figure it out, they'll say, "Okay, we screwed up. Sorry."
0: Yeah, our mistake.
4: So maybe they'll go back to their little corners and be quiet like they used to when I was a kid.
0: Yeah, and just plot against banks and America.
4: Yeah, normal stuff.
0: Yeah, right.
4: Remember normal?
0: I try. Yes, I do. Yes, and at the Chris Plant store, you know, you can get your T-shirt and a coffee mug. Remember normal, because
4: that's why I said it.
0: Yeah, and we've got a new one with the patriarchy on the coffee mugs, and it's got Mount Rushmore on it, and on the back side it says, "Just be glad you can hang with us." Since we invented
4: all right, Mr. Plant, everything.
0: Thank you. Yeah, man. Thanks. Thanks, Jerry. That's fun stuff. Listen, since we're talking about the Democrats and what they've done and what they're doing to our country and so on. Just crazy. I mean, there's a hearing on Capitol Hill today to confirm Todd Blanche as the Attorney General of the United States. Every Democrat will vote against him, and they might firebomb something Jewish and then self-immolate because they're insane. But they're pointing out that under President Trump, murders in the United States are down 20%. And Democrats are angry about that because they want murders to be up. Of course, illegal alien murders are up, and that does make the Democrats happy. Now here's the thing. Democrats love crime. They love murder. They love illegal aliens. They love gangs. They love all kinds of terrible crimes. It's like, honestly, it's like Blazing Saddles out there with these guys. But here is a story that popped last night. Our friends at the Daily Caller last night. Establishment in free fall is the headline. Colon, and it has a colon. They love their colons. Gallup poll, the great people at the George Gallup organization. They've been doing polling for a long time. Gallup poll shows Americans have lost faith in almost every major institution. Every major institution. Well, the left has been waging war against all American institutions for generations now, and they're filthies, you know, and they're violent criminals, we were just talking about the Civil War has begun. They're waging certainly a cultural civil war against us. But here is the, let me get, this is Derek Van Buskirk. Derek Van Buskirk is writing it. Reminded me of an old book called Tailwind from a long time ago. Another episode in my life, Vietnam War story. But never mind that. Here is Derek Van Buskirk at the Daily Caller. Confidence has reached near all-time lows, as Americans report. Increasing distrust in core institutions across the board, according to a new Gallup poll released on Tuesday. That's yesterday. The poll conducted during the first half of June measured trust across 14 private and public institutions, finding that most had levels of distrust at or near their lowest points since polling began in 1993. How long ago is that now, Michael? That's 33 years ago, isn't it? 1993. That's a third of a century ago, isn't that something? So the medical system matched its lowest recorded rate ever. That's thanks to Obamacare. I think Obama fixed it, and now nobody likes healthcare. Healthcare was great before Obama came along. In the United States, people came in from all over the world. If you had the wherewithal, the wealth to come into the United States for your health care, you did. The socialists in Canada were constantly coming down to the United States if they needed open-heart surgery because they wanted to live. So elected politicians in Canada going to Miami for their surgery. And this left-wing woman who I think had sex with Bill Clinton repeatedly while married man. She went to, she sneaked out of the country because she's such a big, loud, vocal supporter of Canadian health care. She sneaked out of the country to go to California to get her breast cancer treatments because, why did she do that, Michael? Oh, she wanted to live because she wanted to live. That was the reason. It's funny how people want to live when they find themselves in these situations. So listen to the Gallup polling, people. The medical system matched its lowest recorded rating ever, with Americans telling Gallup that their faith in the institution had plummeted to 28%. That's, I wonder if they like Luigi Mangione. I think they probably, because he murdered a health care insurance executive at pre-dawn hours. He was headed to work early because he was a hard-working guy with a wife and two kids that liked him very much. And he was murdered by Luigi Mangione, and the Democrats turned him into a hero. However, hang on, it gets better. However, newspapers and public schools each, listen to this, 1 percentage point above their all-time lows. Now, they were still lower than the medical system at 17% and 27%, respectively. See, the healthcare system, according to Gallup, has an approval rating of 28%. And then newspapers, 17%. Why so high? And public schools, 27%. Just about 1 in 4 people have faith in public schools. Those must be people like me that don't have kids in the public schools. Just amazing stuff. Yeah, Congress, the Supreme Court, all this madness. I've got more on those numbers coming up.
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13: A Better Life with Dr. Sanjay Gupta.
14: I'm feeling lucky to have my college-age kids home with me for a few weeks this summer. And one of the things I know we're going to be talking about, AI. I've started to use it more often at the hospital to get fresh takes on patient problems that I'm trying to solve. And for my girls, well, I know that they are navigating college now with these new powerful tools, something frankly that you and I couldn't have even imagined when we were in school. But while it may be tempting to outsource your studying and your work to these large language models, I beg you not to. And that's because AI chatbots tend to reproduce what researchers call weird viewpoints. That's an acronym: Western, educated, industrialized, rich, and democratic. Look, AI isn't going away, and admittedly, it can be a really powerful tool, but you don't want it doing your thinking for you. I'm Dr. Sanjay Gupta, helping you live a better life.
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0: back to the phones and talk to the great American people, as we are wont to do. Let's go to Kathleen, calling from Alexandria, Virginia. Kathleen, you're on the Chris Plant Show.
1: Hey, Chris.
0: Hey.
1: First of all, I'm sorry I can't listen fast enough. You're far too witty for me. But I went to a Catholic university, and I worked in the Dean of Students' office. And one day we had a student come in, and the dean said, what is this name again? And she said, and it was spelled vagina. And the student says, it's pronounced vaginae. And Dean said, wait, what? And, you know, I can't ask Father Gallagher, you know, when he's calling roll, he says, your name is Susie. And she wasn't having any part of it. She said, well, I'm calling you Susie. I cannot imagine asking the priest to say, vaginae, are you here? But we also had a student named, it was spelled Deborah, and she says it's pronounced Deborah. And I said, well, do you? You know, what do you do with that? True story.
0: But, John, it's you're one letter off of Regina.
1: You know, but in Canada, they call it Regina.
0: But just to make it closer, I guess.
1: No, I got nothing. You know, yes. Canadian relatives. I mean, no wonder I'm screwed up.
0: a Catholic university, of which there are a great many, and
1: are several, and that will remain nameless because to protect me mostly.
0: I can see one out my window at home. Actually, it's with a great dome with a basilica, and that's pretty funny stuff. I got to tell you, we've had some women high school graduations, and there was a girl graduated. Her name was Debridaby. Debridaby, that was her name. And now whenever my best girl and I, when we see litter on the side of the highway, we say, who threw that Debridaby out there? There's Debridaby everywhere around
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0: here.
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3: From ABC News, I'm Michelle Franzen. Hostilities between the U.S. and Iran intensifying again today. The U.S. military launching a second round of strikes against Iran targets, and Iran's regime says it's also targeting U.S. assets in the region. ABC's Lama Hassan says the U.S. naval blockade is also back in place.
4: Democrats have long criticized Todd Blanch, a former defense attorney for President Trump.
3: In response to the blockade, the IRGC threatened to stop all energy exports from the Middle East and say that the export of oil and gas from the region will be either for everyone or no one. Key confirmation hearings taking place on Capitol Hill today. Those hearings include Acting Attorney General Todd Blanch, now the nominee to become the permanent AG.
4: Democrats have long criticized Todd Blanch, a former defense attorney for President Trump, for allegedly still treating Trump like a client. During an exchange with Senator John Kennedy about his friendship with Trump, Blanch might have given fuel to that criticism with a verbal slip-up.
5: Are you and President Trump friends?
6: I'm his lawyer, was his lawyer, and now I'm the Deputy Attorney General.
4: Blanch attempted to clarify the gaffe, claiming he's disagreed with the president and would refuse to do anything illegal at his direction. Peter Haralambos, ABC News.
3: Former Deputy Surgeon General Erica Schwartz, and now nominee to lead the CDC, also faced questions during her confirmation hearing. GOP Senator Bill Cassidy, who's also a doctor, asked Schwartz if she would act independently on vaccines and also follow the science.
7: Will you have the ability and the firmness to stand up to that political meddling to say, no, that's wrong and this is right?
8: Chairman, you have my assurances that I will continue to lead by my integrity. I will never compromise on the science. I will always, always have the public's health in mind.
3: You're listening to ABC News.
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3: Michigan officials issuing air quality alerts across the state due to toxic smoke from more than 800 wildfires burning in Canada. An orange haze impacting people in Minnesota, too, with fires there, along with Niagara Falls. In the Southwest, extreme rainfall is the threat. Parts of central Texas getting hit once again, with flash flooding the concern. California's Department of Motor Vehicles notifying more than 10,000 drivers in the state that they may be required to redo on their qualification testing after some answers raised red flags.
11: Thousands of drivers here in California are being told they have to retake their written driving test because a DMV suspects them of cheating. The DMV sent around 11,000 drivers letters saying their test showed irregularities. The LA Times reports that the DMV identified patterns in the results of driver knowledge tests, indicating that some test takers may have taken part in cheating methods. The DMV won't confirm that or explain more. An unspecified number of those cases have been referred to prosecutors for possible charges, according to the LA Times. Alex Stone, ABC News, Los Angeles.
3: In France, a bill allowing adults with incurable illnesses to receive lethal medication was given final approval by the country's National Assembly. It follows a three-year effort to finalize the framework and clear legal, moral, and religious hurdles. The bill sets strict conditions for medically assisted suicide. I'm Michelle Franzen, ABC News.
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0: President Trump announced he will deliver an address to the nation on Thursday night at 9 o'clock Eastern Standard Time. You know, I used to dread these addresses, but it could be literally anything from we're bombing Cuba to I'm going to glue some more crap to the White House.
1: Yes. Isn't it Eastern Daylight Time right now? I'm just, you know, do they have to get absolutely everything wrong? Democrats. Everything they say is wrong. They're very, very upset that ICE agents have shot and killed two illegal aliens recently. One was trying to run over an agent with his car, like Renee Good in Minneapolis. Shot and killed. Democrats are very, very angry. And I saw a Democrat screaming today and pounding the table. ICE has shot and killed two people in the last, 10 days or something like that. And I went and checked with my friends at Hey Jackass just to update the ongoing massacre in Chicago. Last week in Chicago, there were 10 people shot and killed. Just last week, 10 people shot and killed. A total of 48 people shot in Chicago in 1 week. Not a single Democrat has said a thing about it. I'm beginning to think they don't care about human life. What do you think about that? That's pretty tough, isn't it? Man, oh, man, oh, man. It is, well, yes, sir. 10 shot and killed in Chicago last week. 38 shot and wounded in Chicago last week. I'll do the math for you. For a shot in Chicago in 1 week. Not a single Democrat has said a thing about it. I'm beginning to think they don't care about human life. What do you think about that? That's pretty tough, isn't it? Man, oh, man, oh, man. It is, well, yes, sir. 10 shot and killed in Chicago last week. 38 shot and wounded in Chicago last week. I'll do the math for you. For a total of 48 people shot. 38 shot and wounded, 10 shot and killed in Chicago in 1 week. But if they were illegal aliens, then the Democrats might say something about it because they don't care about homicide. They just want to defund the police. So there will be more, you know, blood in the streets of Chicago. Blood in the streets, it's up to my knees. So, I'm sorry, breaking into the doors there. That's a little Jim Morrison. Little Jim Morrison for you. Very good morning to you and welcome back once again. Chuck Grassley. Again, I want to get to this good stuff here. Senator Chuck Grassley. Amazing stuff. Saying, hey, we've got the goods on the Democrats. They were spying on us. And members of Congress, 44 members of Congress were spied upon. And Terrence Houlihan tweeted out Chuck Grassley and Harmeet Dhillon at the Justice Department. Saying, hey, we've caught a special counsel, Jack Smith, spying on and grabbing the text messages of 44 members of Congress. And correctly, I think, Terrence Houlihan says, you know, we constantly hear this crap about we have the goods on the Democrats, but exactly zero successful prosecutions. And it's absolutely true, isn't it? Just keeps going on. Exactly zero successful prosecutions of any senior Democrats. Stop talking and start prosecuting. We are sick of it, says Terrence Houlihan. And Terrence Houlihan speaks for a great many people. Because Chuck Grassley said, I received records from Department of Justice confirming Jack Smith's investigative team reviewed the contents of text messages sent by 44 members of Congress. I'm one of the 44. I'm alerting my colleagues who were impacted and will release the records with Senator Johnson so the American people can see the evidence. That's good. Now, the FBI should be conducting pre-dawn raids with battering rams and armored vehicles and shooting their dogs because I don't really want to shoot their dogs, but just to, you know, make an impression. Go ahead and shoot the dog while you're there. Amazing stuff. And it's true. Here we go again. Oh, we got the goods on you. We've got the documents. It's the intelligence right here. And Jack Smith, he's in big trouble now. And you know what happens from this point forward. And that is nothing. Nothing. Now, the Democrats would set up what do you call it? The gallows, you know, on the west front of the Capitol. They'd hang people out there. They're the party of hanging people from trees and stuff, the Democrat Party. So they got that going for them. But we do want to see that, and I've got more for you on that on that as well, because a lot of madness out there. Now, we've been talking about a lot of stuff over the last hour because there's so much stuff going on. Before I get back to some of the audio that I want to share with you, Michael, let's go back to the telephones and talk to the great American people. Let's talk to Mike, calling from Gainesville, Virginia. Michael, you're on the Chris Plant Show.
2: Well, happy hump day, Chris Plant. Good to talk to you.
1: Thank you. Thank you, buddy. It is hump day. Yes, it is. Certainly in the Clinton household, it is hump day. Here, of course, it's mailbag day. Mailbag day. We love mailbag day.
2: Bill Clinton has something to say about his mailbag.
1: Yes, he does. Every day of the year, he does.
2: You had the answer earlier in the show when you were asking rhetorically, well, where did all these votes come from for Joe Biden to get more votes than anybody, including Barack Obama, during the 2020 election? Mm-hmm. And the answer, you already have it. You say it at least once a month, that it was the mail-out ballots.
1: Uh-huh.
2: That they can create as many as they want with the digital voter registration rolls and send out these ballots to addresses that don't exist. So those ballots come back to the Secretary of State, and they can fill them out for themselves and claim, using the digital records of the fake registrations, they can create as many ballots as they wish. And that's essentially what they do, is then delete the voter rolls after the fact. So it's very hard to prove what's happened in terms of where these ballots were generated from. But mailing out the ballots is really the problem. It's not how they get back. It's that they can create them out of this false record of the registration rolls. The digital registration rolls are the fountain of the mistake that we make.
1: Yeah. Well, yeah. Right. It's our mistake. For the Democrats, it's not a mistake. It's success.
2: Yeah,
1: right?
2: That's how they run the scam. And I don't know what's going to be revealed tomorrow night. I hope that President Trump will mention mail-out ballots as being fundamental to how they got away with the scam. And where we go from there is kind of interesting. I don't know what we can do in terms of retrocausal correction, but I'm up for it.
1: Yeah, it is. These are amazing times we're in. And again, I read the story a little while ago about how little faith we have in our public institutions, according to the Gallup poll, and how our public institutions are in free fall when it comes to approval, and that includes Congress and certainly our system of electing our leaders. We have very little confidence or faith in anything anymore. And you're right about the mail-out ballots, of course. The whole point is, oh, it's the Democrats, the left. They say, oh, it's so convenient. We mail out these ballots to people that have been dead for 10 years and illegal aliens that took up residence someplace a week ago. And then the Democrats have one of my favorite things, Mike, is ballot harvesting. Ballot harvesting, like it's a crop, you know. And election day, they find themselves at old folks' homes, at homeless shelters, and look, they don't even have to, they can show up with a box full of ballots at a homeless shelter and help the people fill them out and tell them who to vote for and check the box, and then they walk away with a box full of ballots that have been filled out. And also, Mike, we saw the video in Georgia of the woman that was going from polling place to polling place. It was like a public library to public library, and stuffing ballot boxes with these mail-out ballots, right, Mike? And you remember this video? She was wearing blue surgical gloves everywhere she went. And she was on video at multiple locations with a different box full of ballots for each drop location. And she was wearing surgical gloves. And, Michael, I remember this was peculiar at the time, because there had just been a court case where a couple people out west, I can't remember where, New Mexico or Arizona, I think, they got arrested and they were successfully prosecuted because they were stuffing ballot boxes. And the reason they were caught stuffing ballot boxes multiple locations is their fingerprints were found on the ballots over here and the ballots over there and the ballots at a different place. And so the fingerprints got them caught. And then 2 weeks later in Atlanta, here's this woman driving from location to location, stuffing ballot boxes, and she was wearing blue surgical gloves. And when it was found out who she was asked, well, why were you wearing blue surgical gloves when you were stuffing multiple ballot boxes at different locations? And do you remember what she said, Michael?
2: I do not.
1: She said, it's cold out. And that was good enough for the New York Times and good enough for CNN and good enough for 60 Minutes. Yeah, it's cold out in November in Atlanta. It's cold out, so in order to keep her hands warm, she wore blue surgical gloves just a couple weeks after someone was found guilty in court because of the fingerprints on multiple ballots at multiple different places. And this is considered to be perfectly normal by ABC News, run by George Stephanopoulos as their lead anchor, and by NBC Fake News, which runs NBC. And it just, you know, and the CNN and the New York Times and 60 Minutes is not doing a story on it and didn't do a story on it. And if they did, they'd just try to disprove it. Right. And then they wouldn't, and they'd pretend that they did. There's a lot of corruption out there, isn't there, Michael?
2: Certainly seems to be. But even if you're wearing gloves because it's cold, I think if you put more than 10 ballots in a drop box, you've already violated some rule somewhere. I think that's not supposed to be kosher to begin with. You're not supposed to handle that many ballots, let alone boxes of them.
1: No, well, that's why the Democrats have fought for successfully ballot harvesting, because they harvest ballots and, old folks' homes, homeless shelters, hospitals, yeah. and they mail them out to people, again, really, that have not been registered to vote. They're dead for years, or they've moved out of state years ago, but they're still registered in Georgia. And the Democrats, ballot harvesting is key to their success. And there's another, I was talking to my friends on WLS in Chicago this morning, which I do every Wednesday morning. And here's the thing, Mike. How is it that now, I mean, they stole they won fair and square Joe Biden's election with a record number of votes for any presidential candidate in the history of the country. And nobody batted an eye. Much more Democrat voting interest in Joe Biden than in Hillary Clinton or in Barack Obama, who got fewer votes. Barack Obama got fewer votes. Hillary Clinton got fewer votes than Joe Biden. Joe Biden didn't even campaign. And he shattered all world records with the number of votes that he got. Pretty amazing stuff. But I got to tell you, this ballot harvesting thing, and the Democrats, they try to rig it and then mail out to everybody. And we say, well, hang on a second. Let's look at the voter rolls and see how many people on the voter rolls actually moved away years ago or died decades ago. And the Democrats fight against you and call you racist and call you Hitler because you want to check the voter rolls to see if they're legitimate. And it's at that point right there, you should know that they're cheating and they're lying, right? I mean, it's pretty obvious.
2: Yeah, I think tomorrow night all of this is going to be revealed, and I guess we're going to get a national emergency and an executive order on the SAVE Act, and maybe this will be the beginning of turning this whole thing around, I would hope. But tomorrow night's a big night in American history, I think.
1: Yeah,
2: I'm looking forward to it.
1: Yeah, and Mike is talking about President Trump's speech in prime time to the nation tomorrow night, where we have heard, at least, he's going to release intelligence that has been, and it's not on the front page of the New York Times. Not that you could believe it if it were on the front page of the New York Times. But apparently U.S. intelligence documents or revelations that there was foreign interference in the 2020 presidential election. And here we are 6 years later after 4 years of Joe Biden. And if there was intelligence that our government had at the time, then people need to be beaten with bullwhips and thrown in penitentiaries for making this take 6 years to find out. That's another part of this, Mike. Because if it turns out that U.S. intelligence was aware of this when Joe Biden was elected and didn't say a peep, then those people need to be bullwhipped until they can't get up.
2: Well, I'd like to see the confessions. I don't know about bullwhipping, but how we get the confessions out of them is fine with me.
1: Well, you don't know about bull whipping? Come on.
2: No, I'm not an expert on bull whipping.
1: Well, that's fair. I don't think I am either, but I kind of like the idea. And you know, the Democrats, they're the party of the bull whip and the plantation, and they get away with it all, don't they? Yes, they
2: do. And the cracker, but not bull whipper.
1: Yeah, that's right. Yeah, that's right. That's where the term cracker comes from. You know that, right? Yeah.
2: I do. I got that much.
1: Yeah, yeah,
2: anyway,
1: that's
2: good.
1: Yeah, that's good. Yeah, thanks, Mike. That's good. That's good stuff. And it's true. Again, the the president talking about the Save America Act, and the president, I think, is going to raise some cane tomorrow night, and And I'll look forward to it. But, you know, again, the Republicans never fight. They don't have any fight in them. The Democrats will kill your whole family for one more seat in the House of Representatives. And, you know, and again, spying this Senator Chuck Grassley, saying that Jack Smith, the special counsel, spied on 44 lawmakers. In fact, we have some stuff on that, don't we, Michael? Yes, we do. Because this is a pretty amazing story. And it goes nicely with yesterday's Gallup poll that came out, finding that Americans have lost faith and confidence in almost every major American institution. And the left has been working on this for a long, long time. You know, destroying faith and confidence in her. That's how you tear it down. You hollow it out from the inside. And then when nobody has faith in it, that's when you say, well, we'll make it better. And then they turn it into a slave ship run by communists. And we got that. But I've got this, and it's good that the American people have lost faith in these institutions. But now we need somebody that can rise up and do the right thing to bring it all back together.
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0: All right, we're back. We're going to get to these crooked Democrats and spying on people as they've always done. They're spying on all of us. They are the bad guys. But let's tell you what, let's take another phone call, Michael. Let's go to Mark calling from Jasper, Tennessee. Jasper, Tennessee. Mark, you're on the Chris Plant Show.
1: Chris, great to talk to you again.
0: Welcome.
1: When I first heard this survey, and Tennessee came in as number one worst state to live in, first I was offended by that. Because we loved it here in Tennessee, but then I thought about it. I was like, wait a minute. If that's going to keep a lot of people from the blue states from coming here, I like it even better now.
0: Yeah. Yeah, that's a good point. Yeah, the left-wing group came up with a list of the worst states to live in. And I think did CNBC start it, Mark? And they're pushing it, and they say, oh, here are the 10 worst states to live in America, according to CNBC. And interestingly, all of them were Republican states. There were no California, Illinois, New York. None of those were in there. They were all conservative-leaning states. And the lefties said these are the worst states to live in because, I guess, lowest murder rates, fewest illegal alien rapes. You know, the Democrats like more bad stuff, don't they?
1: Yeah, and we still have morals here. We like the southern way of life here.
0: Yeah,
1: but
0: morals.
1: What's interesting is we're having a lot of people move in from California, from Chicago, from New York, and they're welcome, but just don't bring your leftist political views here. And most of the people that I've met, they realize that, and most of them live the way you and I do. But there are some that come here, and they want to change the way we like it here, and I don't get that.
0: Yeah, that's right. Yeah, they want to move someplace that's good and decent, where people have morals and where there's not a lot of crime and the taxes are low. And they get there, and they immediately start voting for higher taxes and more crime. And, of course, if they're not criminals, then their children are.
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0: yes. Yeah, we were just talking to Mark about living in Tennessee and what a great place to live, and how the Democrats have named it one of the worst states to live because so many people are moving there to be happy and live a great life and not have all of their money stolen by the government. CNBC. You know, your NBC on cable, it's another NBC corrupt organization. They should be disbanded and not allowed into government buildings ever again because they're fake news extraordinaire. Ranking of worst states is completely at odds with where people are moving, is the headline at the Daily Caller. And that's a pretty good headline because they don't pay attention. They're angry and they hate everybody. The people at CNBC, they ranked Texas as the worst state to live in. Never mind the fact that, 591,000 people moved to Texas, and 2021, probably last year, the census has numbers for a number much greater than the number of people moving out of Texas, but pay no attention to that. And they spent a lot of time attacking Texas. Second worst state, according to CNBC, is Oklahoma. Oklahoma, because, you know, they have Republicans and things there, and they have nuclear families where the mother is a woman and the father is a man, and the children are girls and boys, and everybody's normal. But they like that. Oklahoma, number two. And what is it, 108,000 people moved there in 2021? We're back to 2021 again. Florida, because they hate Ron DeSantis and they're mentally ill. Each state listed by CNBC voted for President Trump in the 2020 presidential election. Huh, isn't that great? Florida, they actually put Florida on their list of the 10 worst states to live. This is just pure political hackery. And I'm trying to use clean language here. It's a lot of bourgeois is what it is. But they're worst states to live in, Texas and Oklahoma and Florida, and all 10 states voted for Trump in the 2020 election. The Democrats are pretty amazing. Yes, they are. Florida is the and California is one of the best states to live, of course. But they had 841,000 people move out of the state of California. Nearly a million people, well, 841,000 anyway, moving out of California in 2021. And that, I guess, is one of the best places to live because the Democrats they're an angry and hate-filled bunch. They're really not on the side of the United States of America. Or reality, when it comes to journalism, well, they're not on the side of journalism. The 10 worst states. Number one, and this is what Mark called in about, number one worst state to live in, Tennessee. And Mark said it's the greatest place to live. I know plenty of people that have moved to Tennessee, actually. I can think of two right off the top of my head that have moved to Tennessee in the last couple of years and are wild for it. 10 worst states. Number one, Tennessee. Number two, Texas. Number three, Indiana. Number four, Louisiana. Number five, Georgia. Number six, Utah. Number seven, Missouri. Number eight, Alabama. Number nine, Oklahoma. And number 10 is Arkansas. Those are the worst states to live. They all voted for Trump. And at CNBC, I think that's enough to put them on the worst states list because you know how these people are. Aren't they something? They are an angry bunch, a very angry bunch. All right, Michael, we've got a lot of news to get to. I know that we do. And we should, let me go to the sheet. We have sheets. We have lots of sheets on things. And we've got sound bites that I want to share with you because it's a lot going on. We also need to get into Iran, where the bad guys are and all this stuff. But let's go to soundbite number four because the Democrats are furious that two illegal aliens were shot and killed by ICE over the course of the last week or so. Never mind that there were 10 people shot and killed in Chicago last week. And what is it, 38 more shot? Is that number? Or is it just 28 more shot? Because it's hard to keep up on all these things. The Democrats like shooting people. So if you go to places like Chicago and all that, the people at Jackass may record your... Yeah, last week there were 10 people shot and killed in Chicago, and 38 more shot and wounded. So 48 people shot there. But the Democrats are very, very angry. They don't care about that. I mean, they genuinely don't care. Not for a breath are they going to concern themselves with 48 people shot in Chicago, Illinois alone, 10 people shot and killed. And if you saw the pictures of the 10 people, you see that they're also racist for not caring because they're the party of the Confederate States of America. But they're very, very angry that two illegal aliens were shot and killed by ICE last week. They're protesting all over the place. They're protesting in Maine. They're protesting wherever they are. They're all over. And they love Hamas. They love Hamas. Kind of weird. To the point where now they have decided that ICE, because the last one, they went to pull over an illegal alien, and he tried to run him over, and he got shot, and he got killed. Just like Renee Good, who's a hero Democrat, who tried to run over a federal law enforcement agent in Minnesota, Minneapolis, Minnesota, which is now, it's the Mogadishu of Minnesota, Minneapolis is. It's the Moog, honestly. It's an amazing place. Let's go to Tom Homan, because, they pulled somebody over. The person attacked federal law enforcement, got shot and killed. So now, because government and bureaucracy is government bureaucracy, and that means it's stupid, they said, okay, we'll stop pulling people over, because sometimes when we pull people over, they try to kill our agents, but we kill them first. And the Democrats don't want that. They want our agents killed, and they want the illegal alien gang members to run free, because that's who they are. But Tom Homan was asked about, and he's our border czar, asked about the policy. We're going to change your policy and not pull over illegal aliens anymore, because if they try to kill federal law enforcement, we might have to shoot them, and the Democrats would become very upset. So here's Tom Homan.
1: That decision was made by the secretary along with leadership at ICE. But look, it's not a policy change. It's a temporary pause. Look, we had the last couple of shootings, ICE leadership along with DHS believes they want to look at these last couple of incidents and look, is there something that could have been done better? Is there any training that can be improved? Or it's simply ICE doing their job and bad things happen when people don't comply with law enforcement officers.
0: Yeah, I think that's what's going on, like Renee Good in Minneapolis, Minnesota, who became an instant hero of the Democrats because she tried to kill a federal law enforcement officer. And then she became a martyr, like she's a suicide bomber, and they're Al-Qaeda, because they're a lot like Al-Qaeda. And Tom Homan said, look, this is not a policy change, meaning a permanent change. It's a temporary pause while the Democrats find their medication and see if we can calm them down. Tom Homan, he's obviously a defender of ICE and of securing our border, and that's why the Democrats hate him. They hate everybody too, and he's a person, so naturally I have to hate him. Tom Homan.
1: I hear a lot of noise right now. This is going to affect ICE arrests, and it's not going to. Look, I've done this for a long time. You can when that alien leaves his home before he gets into the car, you can arrest him then. You can wait till the vehicle gets to the destination and arrest him then. Every case is different. Now we know vehicle assaults are up over 3,400%. So if we can arrest that alien outside that vehicle and take that 2-ton weapon away from him, that's good in some instances.
0: 3,400% vehicle assaults are up 3,400%. Renee Good was one of those. She's not she's not an illegal alien. She's a deceased American. But my mommy taught me better than this when I was young enough to call my mother mommy. I said, you know, Mom, should we run over federal law enforcement officers in the Ford Country Squire station wagon with the fake wood paneling on the side? And she said, no, Christopher, we should not run over. And I said, are you sure about that? She said, I'm quite sure, Christopher. And I said, all right, Mom, thanks. Thanks for that important lesson. I'll carry that with me forever. But Democrats raise their kids to be cop killers and want to be cop killers. And they think that's normal. They think it's good. They're enlightened. They're hipsters, you know, because they're mental. Tom Homan is having none of it.
1: other instances, we're going to still need to do vehicle stops for a significant criminal. You know, you may want to stop him in a desolate area before he gets downtown. You certainly don't want to stop a criminal alien near a school that in the middle of recess with 100 kids in a playground. Right. There are so many circumstances these agents need to look at to make these decisions. So I do not think this short pause can affect arrest.
0: I don't think this short pause is going to affect arrest. No, we're going to arrest just as many people. The Democrats literally want fewer arrests. This is their goal. Well, actually, their goal is no arrests, zero arrests, because they like rape. I mean, again, I keep going back to the line in Blazing Saddles, which was profoundly offensive and grotesque and whatever, 1974 or whatever it was, and when Mel Brooks was writing funny stuff and they were recruiting people to go attack the town of Rock Ridge while recruiting the bad guys on horseback, you know, they're asking for a resume for, you know, can you tell me what your background is? And you get stuff like this.
2: Qualifications.
3: Rape, murder, arson, and rape.
2: You said rape twice.
3: I like rape.
4: You do.
2: Charming.
0: Charming, you know, but that is the Democrat Party today. Again, they've taken what was a comedy by Monty Python and Mel Brooks in the 1970s and 80s and turned into Democrat Party policy. Well, why do you want more illegal aliens? Honestly, and they're very, very upset about Renee Good being shot in Minneapolis trying to run over and crashing her car into a federal agent. You can see the video and hear the audio of him being hit by her car. And then she was shot and killed because she had just committed felony assault on a federal law enforcement agent and was trying to escape the scene and was a danger to the community at large and to other agents. And she was shot and killed. And the Democrats very, very upset about that. But if you're a mother of five in Maryland, who is taking your morning exercise walk and you're raped and murdered by an illegal alien gang member with tattoos on his face, then the Democrats want to have cocktails with you in El Salvador and hang out with you. They want you to date their daughter and murder her, too, because they're mentally ill, I think, is one of the things about them. Pretty amazing, amazing stuff. This morning, I was watching the television in the the 5 a.m. hour on the Fox News Channel, and there was a good guy from the Heritage Foundation on, Todd Benzman. Todd Benzman was on, also former government Trump administration immigration customs enforcement official, and now he's at the Heritage Foundation, and he said, hey, Todd Benzman, the Democrats are insisting that ICE not make vehicle stops anymore, no more vehicle stops, because you might arrest people. And the Democrats want all criminals loose and free to commit more crimes because they like crimes. What kind of crimes do they like? Well, rape, rustling, murder, and rape, mostly. Here's Todd Benzman of the Heritage Foundation.
5: I think that vehicle stops make up a very large part of ICE arrests. This is happening in blue jurisdictions, blue cities, blue states, where local police are not allowed to do cooperative actions with ICE, and it just forces ICE into these situations where they're the ones that have to do it, often in unmarked cars. And also, you've got blue jurisdiction elected officials who are out there, you know, urging people to run and evade, and also NGOs and, you know, local activists are urging them to run. It's all a pretty bad situation.
0: It's a pretty bad situation. What he's explaining there, and I still, people like him and the Heritage Foundation need to stop using blue states and red states so casually. We should refer to them as Democrat states, left-wing states. They are the actual red states because red is the color of the left everywhere world except in the United States of America, and that's because the left got to choose which color they would prefer. Isn't that amazing? These people. And what he's explaining is Democrat policies lead to more deaths. Democrat policies lead to more illegal aliens being shot and killed. And they're responsible for it, and naturally they have to find somebody else to blame because they're the left. And I think they're all criminals. All right, Michael, let's go back to the telephones. Let's go to Tony calling from Illinois. Anthony, you're on the Chris Plant Show.
4: Hi, Chris.
0: Hey, Tony.
4: You know, I think that list is absolutely correct. And just let everybody go to those horrible states and keep them out of the good ones.
0: Yeah, that's exactly right. You know, you really want to be, and that's what Mark was saying from Tennessee also. Glad Tennessee's on the worst states to live. And if you're a liberal and you get your news from other liberals, then you see these are the worst states to live. They'd be very grateful in those 10 states if you guys in New York and Chicago didn't move to those states, because they're trying to build civilization there. Right, Tony?
4: Absolutely. I just got back from Florida, and I wore my Trump hat, and I was greeted more than welcome there.
0: Is that right? That's nice.
4: Yep. And, you know, I've lived in Illinois all my life because of family, but my wife is pushing to go to Florida, and that might happen.
0: Yeah. Well, yeah. That's good. I got to tell you. Now, I tell you, you're not in Chicago, because you didn't say you're calling from Chicago, but you're likely to be nearby, fairly close to Chicago.
4: I'm in Shanahan.
0: And, I got to tell you.
4: Just outside of Joliet.
0: We got up. The Democrats are having this breakaway Republic stuff going on, and we should let them have their crazy, crime-ridden, transgender, lunatic states, and we'll build civilization and maintain civilization. Yeah, in the 10 states you're not supposed to live in. It should be an honor to be on this list, and you can hope that the crazy people don't move to those states because of this list. If you're on the bad state list, it could be the best thing for you, Tony.
4: Absolutely.
0: No doubt about it.
4: Hopefully we'll get on one of your cruises and stuff like that. We're heading for Alaska tomorrow.
0: Is that right?
4: And next time you do one of your brewing pint things up here,
0: politics,
4: me and my brother-in-law are going to attend.
0: Very good, excellent. I'm talking to the WLS people about that, as a matter of fact, and yeah, looking forward to it. Tony, great stuff. Thank you for the call. And you mentioned going to Florida with the Trump hat and being so warmly received. Did you see the Canadian lady that assaulted an American for wearing Trump garb? Did you say Canadian? I wait till you hear about this Canadian person. I've got that coming up.
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24: We talk a lot here about ultra-processed foods and the many ways in which they can negatively impact your health. They've been linked to weight gain, obesity, type 2 diabetes, cardiovascular disease, even cancer. And now a new study out of UCSF found that high ultra-processed food intake was associated with something called intramuscular fat, which is exactly what it sounds like. That's fat inside your muscles, which can cause them to become weaker. Now, in this particular study, the researchers noticed more wear and tear and pain in people's knees because of weakened thigh muscles. Cutting back on ultra-processed foods isn't easy. The CDC estimates at least half the calories in our diet come from ultra-processed foods. But if you're looking to eat cleaner, cutting out sugar-sweetened beverages, that may be the best number one thing you can do to try and get started. I'm Dr. Sanjay Gupta, helping you live a better life.

0: I would tell him to go his self. That's what I would tell him. It's President of the United States. Well, obviously, wouldn't you want to have a constructive dad? This man has tried to torture me for 10 years. The that he says about my dad, hanging a picture of an auto pin on the colonnade. What kind of man would I be if I didn't tell him to go himself?
1: Ah, yes. You'd be a crackhead, convicted felon, criminal. You ain't no senator's son. Oh, wait, you is a senator's son. And then the vice president's son, and then the president's son, crackhead boy. That's Hunter Biden, of course. Crackhead Hunter Biden kicked out of the Navy for repeated cocaine offenses. He's very angry. The Democrats are all very angry. It's like they're engaged in civil war, these people. They're mental. Yes, they are. Oh, well, once again, a very happy Wednesday, too. And Wednesday, big day in the Clinton household and a big day on the Chris Plant Show because it's mailbag day. Whether it's hump day in your household is up to you, entirely up to you. But, you know, that'd be fine every day, wouldn't it? I think that would be just fine. It is mailbag day here, and I should get to the mailbag. I think the mailbag, the time for the mailbag is now. And I have the mailbag questions in front of me. In front of me as assembled by Kevin Tober and approved, I think, signed off on by Michael Piercy. And here, let's go with the mailbag. We'll start with Matt, who I think is probably Matthew. I think his mom calls him Matthew when he's late to the dinner table. Matt in Stafford, I should say, in Stafford, Virginia, says, when you say remember normal, and remember normal is in quotation marks, is it a question as in do you remember normal, or is it more like remember the Alamo as in it's gone, but let us not forget that it existed? And I think that's a fun question. And I remember when I first started saying remember normal, as a matter of fact, Matt, I remember it vividly because of my crazy memory. I remember I said remember normal. I was talking about remember normal on the radio. And I said very specifically at the time, but maybe only once or maybe twice, I said, and this is not a question, remember normal. I said it's more of an admonition. Like I'm wagging my finger saying, remember normal. Remember it, because if we forget it, then it will die forever. And we have to remember what normal was. You know, leave it to Beaver and the Beaver Cleaver family, and Larry Mondello. That was all perfectly, realistic. And the Democrats, you know, the Andy Griffith show, that was normal. Not the Brady Bunch so much, but that's another thing altogether. But normal, we were quite normal until quite recently when the left really took off running with television and mass media and corrupting absolutely everything. It reminds me of Mick Jagger the other day. We didn't actually use this, and there is video of him and audio of him talking about it. But Mick Jagger was asked about Bruce Springsteen going out on stage and being Bruce Springsteen and being a left-wing idiot and a fraud from New Jersey who gets, like, farmer deductions on his taxes because somebody in a corner of the state grows mung beans in a shoebox or something and ridiculous. But Mick Jagger very directly said, remember normal. He didn't say remember normal. I'm just kidding. But he said, it's a concert. People are there to listen to music, not be lectured about politics. And, you know, the whole Bruce Springsteen wing of the idiot party with their preachy, self-righteous, wrong about everything, screeds with poor grammar and all of that. Enough of those people. And I was very happy at Mick Jagger, who's no spring chicken at this point. And he's out there saying, listen, they want to listen to music. That's why they bought the ticket and drove and paid to park and are doing all this stuff to listen to music, not to be preached to by low IQ New Jersey idiots. Honestly, amazing stuff. But remember normal. Yeah, Matt, it is absolutely, and we do have T-shirts and coffee mugs and things at the Chris Plant store online on Al Gore's amazing internet, peace be upon him. And and it is a just remember normal, because one day we may want to bring it back. So let's keep it breathing. Normal is on life support, but let's keep it alive, because we may want it again. someday soon, I hope, we might want to raise children in a culture where normal is normal. And normal has an actual meaning. You know, it's a definable word. It's right there in Merriam-Webster's dictionary, the abridged and the unabridged. And it's, normal is important. And we were the envy of the world until 10 minutes ago. We still are in some ways, of course. And we have the greatest economy and the greatest military and, you know, show business, even though they're annoying, brain-addled idiots. Did you see that, what's his name, Brad Pitt, he's got, I don't know, six adopted children or something. And at least a couple of them are going to court to drop the name Pitt because they don't want to be associated with Brad Pitt anymore. They came from third world backwater hellholes. And they were adopted by like the most famous movie star on the planet Earth. And they're rejecting him. And their adopted mother is Angelina Jolie. Apparently Brad Pitt barked at one of the sons while flying on a private jet. And the son, the adopted son, see how quick, you know, you take him out of the third world. But you can't take the third world out of the kid. And very angry that Brad Pitt barked at him. And, well, that's it. I'm going to court. His name is Pitt. I think their last name is Jolie Pitt, hyphenated or something, because, you know, no egos going on there, anything like that. But they're rejecting him and demanding that they drop the name Pitt because they don't want to be associated with him anymore. Hey, congratulations. Nice job adopting kids from the third world. One black looks African kid, a boy, I think, and then one kid, it might be a girl with a mustache, looks like maybe the Philippines or something, and the these kids, oh, we don't want to be affiliated with it. We just want to fly on our mom's private jets from now on. Angelina Jolie's private jets, aren't they amazing? But, Matt, I'm sorry, I veered off the rails there a little bit. Yeah, but remember, normal is not a question. It is an admonition, a suggestion, a recommendation. Let's keep normal alive because we might need it again. And thank you for that, Matthew. TJ from Oklahoma says, your thoughts on recently released McConnell photo. There's another McDonnell in the news today. Your thoughts on the recently released Mitch McConnell photo looks to have gained several pounds. In fact, it appears that he's 10 years younger. Does that benefit Democrats or Republicans for him to lay low? Well, he apparently is very unwell and was in intensive care. I don't know if he's still in intensive care. I haven't gotten my daily briefing on Mitch McConnell. But the photo, a lot of people are suggesting the photo is a fake photo or it's been doctored. And there's a funny one. You might have seen the meme going around with Mitch McConnell in his hospital bed with his loving and adoring wife just back from communist China standing next to him. And in the meme, you say, oh, look, Mitch McConnell looks pretty good. And then his head pops off. Have you seen that one? The head. Now, that one is tampered with, I think, with the head popping off. I think that's. And, you know, is the photo, I got to tell you, the photo looks, it's like, wow, he looks all, he's got color in his face and his eyes are bright and cheery. And it looks like it's been tampered with. It really does. And Tim from Oklahoma, see your thoughts on the recently released Mitch McConnell photo. Gained several pounds, 10 years younger. It's so easy to alter, and politicians are such weird people, that it does look like the photo was altered. And maybe, from a photo from years ago, perhaps, of Mitch McConnell, cut and pasted. You don't have to cut it out with scissors anymore. And you just get a 19-year-old to come in and do the copy and paste with the old photo onto the hospital gown that he's in. But it does look pretty funky, and a lot of people have suggested that this has been tampered with. It would be, if we had a news media, I wonder what they would do in the United States. If only we had a free and fair news media protected by the Constitution to hold feet to the fire. Politicians, and we should hold Mitch McConnell's feet to the fire, of course. Now, that whole thing is a bit wacky, and I wish him no harm. I hope that he recovers and goes off to a retirement community. I know, not community. I'm sure he's very wealthy, because they all are, right? But we got that. Yeah, it is a little bit weird. Does it benefit the Democrats or the Republicans for him to lay low? That's a tough question, isn't it? That depends on what the Republicans left behind in the Senate do. If they're fighting ferociously, then it would benefit the Republicans. If the Republicans in the Senate do a whole lot of nothing, then it will benefit the regardless of whether Mitch McConnell is there or not. Mitch McConnell is great with the rules. He's great with the courts. He was great with getting President Trump's picks for the courts through, and that includes three members of the Supreme Court, which was hilarious, just hilarious. Now the Democrats want to add, 44 people to the Supreme Court because they are the third world living among us. They should be dwelling in trees. I think many of them are. Yeah, now I got to say, who does it benefit, Republicans or Democrats? Probably nobody. I think my answer is nobody for that one, Tom. Excuse me, that's TJ. TJ. That's good. But thank you. It's a fun question. I really do just wish him the best. I don't wish him any harm. Did you see AOC? We got this. Somebody asked her a question about the movie The Godfather. Have you seen this? It's kind of fun. All right. Next question from the mailbag. From O. Pewter. O. Pewter. From O. Pewter says, since you were at the Pentagon on 9/11, and in parentheses, oh, Peter writes, that was the day we were attacked, for the Democrats listening, and that's in parentheses. I was wondering if you saw any airline debris footage of the crash or heard anything unusual from office mates and colleagues in the aftermath. I didn't hear a lot of unusual. I mean, I was at the crash scene within several minutes of the plane hitting the building, and I was pulling in on the far side of the Pentagon. It's a big building. I was pulling in on the far side to North Parking when the plane hit and the explosion and the mushroom. It was a fireball mushroom cloud that I saw. And then I called in on my cell phone from my Lincoln townhouse. And I was actually the first person to report that the Pentagon had been hit. Now all I saw was the fireball and the explosion and stuff. And then I made my way around. I had to go around clockwise to the scene of the crash, and I parked my car there on Route 27 and talked to an Ethiopian or Eritrean cab driver who was also driving a Lincoln Town Car, but his had a worse paint job than mine. And I stopped and talked to him, and I said, so what'd you see? And he told me about the airplane coming in and the wing shearing off the street lamp, which had crashed into the hood of his car, and his car was all crashed up. The hood was all crashed up. And I knocked on the hood twice. I said, well, I hope it covers terrorism. And then I got back, and I went over to the hole in the wall there, and there were pieces of airplane all over the place. The seats and the pieces, they still have the ashtray things and the arms and stuff. But there were pieces of airplane and airplane seats and identifiable, recognizable pieces of an airliner that were all over the place. That was a big explosion, and so everything was in small parts. But there were plenty of airliner parts all over the place. And I went into the hole in the wall, maybe not the next day, but a couple of days later. And there's still airplane parts all over. And I grabbed a piece of stone from the with a black scuff on it from the rubble. And it's part of my rock collection that I have at home. Oh, here's a piece of the Pentagon from September 11th. Here's a piece of the Acropolis. Here's a piece of Nelson Mandela's jail cell. Yeah, but here's the piece of, I think it's limestone from the thing. But there were lots of airplane parts all over the place. Yeah, there are conspiracy theories, a lot of hooey. But, and anything unusual? No, nothing curious. I mean, we were back at work in the building the next day, and it was still on fire, and the bodies were still burning at the end of the hallway, and you had smelled the charred people for weeks on end. But there were pieces of airplane all over the place. And that's I know a lot of people were looking for, and understandably, appropriately so. We saw the airplanes in New York, but not so much great footage of the airplane hitting the Pentagon. But it was an airplane. Yeah, and I talked to him. Now, I did talk to one guy in the immediate aftermath, and he was running out of the Pentagon, well, rushing out of the Pentagon. And I asked him, what'd you see? And he told me a story about a helicopter landing on the helipad. And That was it was my mistake to listen to him, but never mind that. And then, let's see, Walmart shopper with our last question in the mailbag today says, Chris, you have a podcast on iHeartRadio, which allows your listeners to catch up on, you know, times when folks couldn't listen to you, the live broadcast. You have very informative things to say, so please mention this every day. And Walmart shopper says, please mention this every day. It's one of my shortcomings, Walmart shopper, and this has been true for years. I'm not enough of a self-promoter. 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And don't forget about me, and I'm on this platform and that platform. Spend more time on me. I don't do a lot of that. I think 3 hours a day is plenty, probably, you know. And that, and if that's not enough, maybe we can have lunch after. 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But it's true, Walmart shopper. 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It's true. 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And I'm not enough of a self-promoter. I'm not good at self-promotion because I'm so humble and so modest, which is difficult given how extraordinary I actually am.
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0: We have a bunch of Democrat members of Congress and their stupidity coming up. They really like crime. But before we get to that, let's get to Chuck Schumer. I'm hesitant to call him the Lizard King now because of a caller I had a couple of weeks ago telling, reminding me that Jim Morrison, you know, the Doors was called the Lizard King, and giving Chuck Schumer too much credit. I'll just call him the Lizard for now. Chuck Schumer was on the Senate floor yesterday, and he was railing about something incoherently when he apparently flatulated loudly in the midst of his Senate rant. Here's Chuck Schumer.
1: Now on Iran and the NDAA. When all the Trump administration...
0: Oops! Oops, what was that? I can't believe that. I think that's, you know, that's not fake. Michael, we didn't add that. That's Chuck Schumer. There he is. I think we got time for that a little bit. One more. Here's Chuck Schumer on the Senate floor.
1: Now on Iran and the NDAA. When all the Trump administration...
0: Come on. And he kind of chuckled a little because he knew that's going to be loud enough to be caught by the microphone. Man, oh man. Good thing there wasn't a candle nearby. Blown out the front of the Capitol. Chuck Schumer.
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0: Now, I've mentioned it a couple of times. Senator Chuck Grassley put out a tweet, really, is what it amounts to, saying that Special Counsel Jack Smith spied on 44 members of Congress, And I want to get to that in just a minute. And I got all their text messages, and Senator Blackburn was on television a little while ago talking about this. And hey, did you get warrants for this stuff? Was it legal? Did you get an illegal warrant? What's going on with those? And I want to get to that in just a minute. But before I do, Michael, let's go to soundbite number 8, or as the Democrats say, numero ocho. That's number 8 in Espanol. Speak very, very fluent Spanish. Here it is. There is a Republican member of the House of Representatives from Illinois named Mary Miller. And she's doing a fine job because yesterday they're having a hearing, and they had the chancellor of a California university. In fact, it's the University of California at San Francisco, UCSF. And the chancellor there is a doctor. He's not a real doctor. He's a doctor like Dr. Jill Biden's a doctor, not a doctor at all. It's a lie. If your appendix bursts, there's not a thing he can do. Dr. Sam Haygood. And Congresswoman Mary Miller from Illinois asks the chancellor of UC San Francisco. He said, hey, we're talking about gender, and you guys teach a lot of stuff there. And you do this gender transformation stuff, and you do children, child genital mutilation, and the drugs for children to try to screw them up and everything. And it's pretty crazy stuff. But the question gets fun or interesting or something when it gets to, can men become pregnant? You know, the Democrats picked a Supreme Court justice that is a woman but doesn't know what a woman is. So the collective IQ of the Democrat Party is really in the toilet at this point. But here's Republican Illinois Congresswoman Mary Miller talking to the chancellor of UC San Francisco about the education that people are getting there.
1: Dr. Haygood, UCSF's classroom guide titled Framework for Gender and Sex Concepts in Teaching advises against using the term pregnant women. Instead, it says to use pregnant people. Who are pregnant people compared to pregnant women? Just curious.
2: So that is a part of a curriculum to help our students who are facing a wide diversity of patients. Of course, the vast majority of pregnancies are in women, and I have absolutely no
0: problem
2: with using the word pregnant women. I use it myself.
1: Has a non-biological woman
0: missing
1: ever had
0: the point.
1: A baby?
2: A transgender person
1: That's not a biological woman. Has a non-biological woman ever had a baby?
2: I would reiterate,
1: it's ridiculous.
0: It's ridiculous. And he said, well, a transgender person can, he said. Just amazing that a transgender person, what does that mean? You mean a woman who's pretending to be a man? Is that what you're talking about? That's because that's pretty crazy. And that's what he said. It's just nuts. Well, has a non-biological woman ever had a baby? He's a transgender person. And she said, I mean, this is this ridiculous semantic kabuki, this shadow puppet show that they put on with the English language, that this somehow is going to, he's going to outsmart everybody. So you mean a transgender person? No, I'm here in reality, biology and science and culture and history and language. I have it all. It's a bundled package. And, you know, speaking of bundled packages, you think that men can have babies? But see, he doesn't acknowledge that a man who says he's a woman is actually still a man. And that's the semantic and cultural and biological part of it. And the political part of it is he has to dance around the language because San Francisco and California. And boy, I got to tell you, just crazy. These people. And higher education. It's one of the reasons higher education has never been held in lower regard, because of people like this guy who thinks that he's right there with the culture and being smart, when in reality, he's got mental issues. Dr. Sam Haygood. Dr. Sam Haygood. If he actually were a medical doctor, his license should be taken away from him, because this is like day one, I think, isn't it, of medical school? Here are human beings. There are men and there are women. When they're young, they're boys and girls. And he'd be like, oh no, don't draw me into that trap, because that's completely crazy. Dr. Sam Haygood of UC San Francisco. And, well, do you mean transgender? No, I don't. No, I don't mean. I'm asking you a pretty straightforward question. I don't know if you can sort this out. But that's the Democrat Party because of the mental illness. And now let's go to the next mentally ill Democrat. They're everywhere, aren't they? There's a Democrat in the House of Representatives from Connecticut whose first name is Jahana. Jahana, which is not a recognizable name in any civilization anywhere. Jahana Hayes. And they are in a hearing. They were in a hearing yesterday. And Representative Congresswoman Jahana Hayes is in a meeting. She's a WOC. She's a woman of color. And she's angry. There are medical school deans that are testifying. And Democrat Congresswoman Jahana Hayes is there with the medical school bosses, you know, the chieftains of medical schools. And she wanted to know something very important with the deans of medical schools. Are you teaching the role of colonialism in medicine, in medical schools? So like when you go to your general practitioner, you sit down with your doctor, you definitely want to be talking about colonialism and the role that colonialism played in medicine. First of all, colonial times, we then in America did away with the colonizers, with the British Empire, and we kicked them out and started a real trend on planet Earth. It was a good thing. You should have been there, John Hayes. But here's Jahana Hayes, a Democrat, an actual member of the U.S. Congress, and listen to what her priorities are.
3: I am incredibly disappointed that as academic deans, you could not immediately answer the question about teaching colonialism in healthcare.
0: Yeah.
3: Teaching colonialism directly addresses the systemic roots of healthcare inequities. It exposes how historic power structures dictate who receives quality care. Mm-hmm. It's important for future doctors to have that education to recognize how that historic legacy promotes biases and negatively impairs outcomes. That's why you teach colonialism in healthcare.
0: Negatively impairs. And what was she? You forgot a T in there. No, and she's lecturing them. She's got kind of an angry, arrogant look on her face, wagging her metaphorical finger at them. You need to teach colonialism colonialism in healthcare. Well, you know, the colonialists came along, and then we drove them out, and we started the coolest country ever. And the best healthcare system ever. And then Barack Obama came along and stuffed a hand grenade down its stovepipe and blew it up because you guys. But wait, it gets better because I mentioned she's a WOC. She's a woman of color. And she wants to make sure that we're not only teaching colonialism because she's mentally ill in medical schools across the country to medical school deans that we're called up to Capitol Hill to address these grave concerns. Here is Jahana. She wants to make sure also that the important role that the Black Panthers, the radical left racist militant group from the 1960s, that they become an important part of medical school education as well.
3: I'm equally as disappointed to hear that we have deans from California University specifically mm-hmm. who can't immediately say that the Black Panther Party was central to healthcare discussions.
0: Can't immediately say that. Yeah. Because who doesn't know that the Black Panthers were very important. You got to immediately say, oh, yes, the Black Panthers, very important to healthcare because they shot a lot of people and blew some places up, and that led to people in emergency rooms getting a lot of practice patching up people that they had shot and blown up. Isn't that wonderful? That's our Congress when the Democrats are in charge. Just extraordinary. And speaking of Democrats, Special Counsel Jack Smith is now in a bit of hot water because it turns out Jack Smith, Special Counsel investigating Trump and everybody, had spied on 44 members of Congress getting their text messages, senators and House members, I believe, and these people think it's all okay. Not only that, but I... who was it? Senator Hawley, I think, that posted the video clip of Jack Smith testifying before Congress. And he was asked, under oath, he was asked, are you seizing phone records of members of Congress? And under oath, he committed perjury and therefore should be in handcuffs, probably tasered, nightstick to the head, drag him away face down to prison, throw him in there like he prayed outside an abortion clinic. And here's Jack Smith testifying under oath, and Senator Josh Hawley saying, gee, this sure looks like perjury to me. Here's Jack Smith.
4: Did the toll records that you requested from the senators, did they include the content of the phone calls?
5: No.
4: Did the records that you requested, the toll records from the members of Congress, include the content of text messages?
5: No.
0: No. Okay. So, no, so you didn't have any legal authority to get the phone records, yet it turns out that Senator Chuck Grassley has documentation showing that you, Jack Smith, seized the record of at least 44 members of Congress, senators, and House members, and then it makes it clear that under oath you lied about spying on us, saying that you were not spying on us. But, yes, and it was Josh Hawley who posted the video and said, sure looks like perjury to me. And isn't that great? Jack Smith explicitly denied under oath during his House Judiciary deposition last December that he reviewed text messages, denied that he reviewed text messages from members of Congress, when now Chuck Grassley, Senator Grassley, says that he has the goods on him. And this is where you gotta be arrested and put in handcuffs. And if all this is true, but keep in mind that the Democrats have been spying on us for a long time. Barack Hussein Obama's Director of National Intelligence's DNI was a former general named James Clapper. And James Clapper was testifying before a Senate committee when a left-wing Democrat Senator Ron Wyden had obtained information that the U.S. intelligence apparatus was spying on all of us and gobbling up all of our metadata, all of our text messages, all of our telephone, our cell phone, telephone calls, gobbling up all our emails, gobbling up everything. And Ron Wyden learned of this, and he said, what? Our own government is spying on all of us in this macro kind of Soviet way? And so Ron Wyden asked James Clapper, is it true that we're spying all of our data from Americans everywhere? And James Clapper lied under oath. And then a stunned Ron Wyden, knowing that James Clapper had just lied under oath, tried a second time. It sounded like this.
6: Does the NSA collect any type of data at all on millions or hundreds of millions of Americans?
7: No, sir.
0: The answer is yes,
6: sir. It does not.
7: Not wittingly,
0: he said. Maybe he'll argue in court that he doesn't know what the word wittingly means. Pretty amazing stuff, I've got to say. These guys, just extraordinary. And we've got Assistant Attorney General Colin McDonald. See, I told you there was a McDonald. Not only a Mitch McConnell, but a McDonald in the mix today. Colin McDonald is Assistant U.S. Attorney investigating fraud, all kinds of big-time fraud. And he said they've discovered, I think in Illinois alone, $1 billion with a B, dollars in fraud. And And he said, and we're still warming up. Here is Assistant U.S. Attorney General Colin McDonald.
8: Make no mistake, this $1 billion milestone is a baseline, not a finish line, and we are just getting started. To the fraudsters who think that they can slip under our radar, we are dedicated to finding you and bringing you to justice.
0: Slip under our radar, why don't you? I got to tell you. So they're at $1 billion, and the Democrats say, well, why is he investigating then? All their friends are lining their pockets with the stolen billions and billions of dollars. And the Democrats don't bat an eye. Just amazing. Just like they don't say anything when 10 people were shot and killed in Chicago last week. But if one is shot and killed in Texas by an ICE agent, then the Democrats are crying in storefronts in Maine because of their many mental illnesses. Just extraordinary. Man, oh man. And the Democrat Party, they're socialists, which means they're communists, because, you know, as Lenin said, the goal of socialism is communism. And the goal of the socialists in America remains the same today. We got a little Zoran Mamdani on that coming up. They don't even know when they're mocking themselves, but we do. That's coming up.
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10: I know that hiring can be challenging. You sort through tons of resumes and you get too many so-so applicants. You're just waiting for someone to match your role perfectly. Well, now, there's a place where you can meet them fast.

0: Yeah, Senator Josh Hawley tweeted out, Joe Biden's DOJ not only tapped my phone, I just learned they illegally obtained my texts with members of President Trump's administration. Everyone involved needs to be prosecuted, he writes in all caps. Senator Rand Paul tweeting out, this is a blatant abuse of power and exactly what our founders warned about. One of many things they warned about, that's for sure. Yeah, the left is a gang of murderous, bloodthirsty ghouls and goblins and criminals. And speaking of Alexandria Ocasio-Cortez, not the brightest tube in the constellation. She was stopped and asked by someone with a video camera, several questions, I guess, but about her favorite movie. She was asked about her favorite movie, and the guy asked, the interviewer asked about The Godfather. Hey, you got to, this is Pablo Reports, and he's talking to AOC on the steps of the U.S. Capitol.
1: Godfather 1 or Godfather 2?
2: I haven't seen either.
1: Wow, okay.
2: Sorry.
1: No, it's okay.
2: I don't like violence in movies. I can't do it.
0: She doesn't like violence in movies. She's never seen Godfather 1 or Godfather 2. If ever you thought maybe she'd be dateable under certain circumstances, yeah, now you know that's just wrong. Never seen Godfather, never seen Godfather Part 2. We had it on over Godfather Part 2 at home on the weekend. I think on Sunday morning, sitting around reading, and G2 was on the Jumbotron there. She's never seen The Godfather. She doesn't like violent movies. She hadn't said what her favorite movie is. It's probably an ongoing explosion because she's an idiot. And besides, The Godfather is mostly peaceful. She hasn't seen it, obviously. The movie is mostly peaceful. Sure, the heads of the five families get whacked at one point, but that wouldn't make the world a more peaceful place because those are the bad guys. They got killed. That would lead to less violence. The Democrat Party, she doesn't like violence in movies. But she's a congresswoman from New York. There's a lot of violence there. Lives in Washington, D.C., has a garbage disposal in her apartment, which freaks her out because, you know, they're mental. Boy, are they stupid. And I also, this is huge. The House of Representatives has voted to make daylight saving time permanent. And the bill is now headed over to the Senate. The House of Representatives, I'm going to say that again. This is the biggest news of the month. Not really, but it's kind of fun. The House has voted to make daylight saving time permanent. President Trump wants it to stay light later. I kind of like it that way, too. Not everyone agrees. It's going to be a big fight.
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4: From ABC News, I'm Michelle Franzen. President Trump met with top officials in the Situation Room last night to discuss options for expanding military action against Iran. It included possible targets that could be hit in the coming days, that according to multiple sources. Today, the U.S. military carried out daytime airstrikes against Iranian defense systems, and Iran fired at U.S. assets in the region. ABC's Lama Hassan says the U.S. naval blockade in the Strait of Hormuz also back in place.
5: In response to this blockade, the IRGC has threatened to stop all energy exports from the Middle East. They said that the export of oil and gas from the region will either be for everyone or for no one. Now, as for the Strait of Hormuz, we know that both the U.S. and Iran are struggling to control the strait, but the Iranian regime is adamant that they are the guardians of the strait and even go on to say that it will remain closed until the U.S. stops its bombing campaign.
4: In San Francisco, Coast Guard search and rescue teams have not found three missing people who were on board a boat that began taking on water near Alcatraz yesterday. One person died after being found. Officials say at sunset, the mission will shift to recovery. Coast Guard Captain Jared Tosco.
6: Our crews have now been out there for 23 hours straight. They've cumulatively covered 950 square nautical miles. In addition, they've searched over 1,700 miles of track line, utilizing 11 surface assets in four aircraft.
4: In Texas, water rescues increasing due to life-threatening flash flooding.
7: A rare high-risk alert in effect as some areas could see an additional 10 to 15 inches of rain in the coming days, increasing the risk of life-threatening flash floods. Parts of Texas Hill Country seeing more than a foot of rain in the last 24 hours. Governor Greg Abbott issuing disaster declaration in 59 counties.
4: ABC's Faith Abube. Argentina beat England today in the World Cup semifinal. They'll take on Spain this Sunday in the final. 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
4: In Texas, law enforcement in Cypress on scene of a shooting at a Kroger store in Harris County. Captain Juan Flores with the Constable Precinct 4 says one person walked out with injuries and another was found inside the store.
10: Multiple calls came in of subjects inside shooting. Deputies arrived shortly after. We had a very quick response to the scene, finding one individual that was walking out with injuries.
4: Officials wouldn't confirm any details about the investigation, but say police are not searching for any suspects. BMW issuing a recall impacting 30,000 vehicles, several models on that list.
11: BMW's recall comes due to risk of fire from a short circuit in the starter relay. The recall report says the engine starter relay might corrode, then it can overheat and short circuit. The recall impacts certain 2018 to 2020 530EX drive, 740LEX drive, 530EI performance, and 330EI performance models. Dealers will replace the engine starter. Owners are being told to park their vehicles outside, away from any buildings, until the starter can be replaced. Recall notices will go out to owners in late August. Alex Stone, ABC News.
4: The CDC confirming cases of cyclosporiasis in 34 states. Thousands coming down with the intestinal illness. Michigan remains at the center of the parasitic infection, logging 400 more cases since yesterday. Cases in the state top 3,000. Michelle Franzen, ABC News.
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